from her 1995 album of the same name. That's Shania Twain and Woman in Me. You are in the middle of her conversation with Tom Power, which was recorded in Los Angeles. She's been talking about her new album, Little Miss Twain, that's out everywhere on the 24th of July. Shania and Tom have been talking about growing up in Timmins, finding comfort in the bush, making fires and writing songs, and about how that little girl who would perform in smoky bars in the early hours of the morning is actually still in her. Shania got her start in those bars because of her mom's belief in her talent. Her mother would always tell her she was going to be the next Tanya Tucker. Tanya was only 13 years old when she had her first huge hit in the 70s.

And that's where we leave it. We're online at theworld.org and on YouTube at The World News GBH. I'm Marco Werman. Have yourselves a relaxing weekend. We'll be back with you on Monday.

0: Telu. Now from Australia, no one saw it coming. Incredible moments that changed the course of history.
1: A man is sailing across the North Sea in the late 16th century. He's finally with his young bride after delays and failed voyages, but there's something wrong. The sea seems angry, almost furious at him. And he thinks this is more than just a bad storm. This is something supernatural.
2: He believed that there was a community of maleficent witches that were trying to enact their revenge upon him.
1: This tempest instills in him a paranoia, a hatred, one that sparks one of the earliest witch trials in British history,
2: which saw hundreds and hundreds of women arrested, tortured. There was a lot of fear, and fear breeds terror, and terror breeds hatred, and hatred breeds bloodshed.
1: My name is Mark Fennell, and this is the epic tale of how a coerced queen's signature set into motion a reign of terror that continued for over a century, one that, believe it or not, still reaches into our lives to this very day.
2: The demonisation, the misrepresentation continues.
1: And yet, at the time, no one saw it coming.

That was No One Saw It Coming from the ABC in Australia. I'm Ife Chiwetelu, and you are listening to programming from around the world on CBC Radio 1. The news is next.

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1: Hey, good morning, everybody. It is Saturday, July the 18th. You're listening to Weekend AM here on CBC Radio 1. I'm your host, Martin Jones. Good morning to you. Coming up on our show today, Places Everyone, the Stephenville Festival, is kicking off its summer season tonight. We're going to be joined by the artistic director and some of the actors involved. Also, it's one of the most scrutinized jobs in the country, but one hockey referee from Cornerbrook is looking to take his talents to the next level. We're going to meet a guy who's headed to an NHL training camp for referees. Also, runners in this year's Joy Run may need to make sure they're in the right city. That's because the run is happening in two separate cities this year. We're going to hear from Joy Run creator Tanya Joy about what it means to have the race return to Cornerbrook. Also, it's a role he's wanted to play for years, and now he's bringing it to the LSPU Hall. I sat down with actor Greg Malone and the director of Richard III, Pas de Deux, to talk about the bold new adaptation of Shakespeare's Richard III. And we're going to head to Octagon Pond for the 14th annual Dragon Boat Festival as well. We've got a lot to get to on the show. But let's start the morning with the news. Here's Andrew Hawthorne.
2: This is CBC News for Newfoundland and Labrador. I'm Andrew Hawthorne. The provincial government is adding more medical flights for coastal Labrador with the goal to make healthcare more accessible and timely. CBC's Max Bacco reports.
3: It's continued on for far too long.
4: That's Health Minister Leila Evans speaking at the announcement for additional medical flights to transport people from isolated communities in Labrador to healthcare facilities. Evans says she believes inaccessible healthcare affects Indigenous communities the most.
3: Our elders die too young. Our elders are the keeper of our knowledge, the keeper of our language, the keeper of our culture. And if they are dying too young to be able to pass on that knowledge, it impacts the survival of the Indigenous people.
4: Gerald Azevac is

0: night, outdoor fires are allowed once again. But the Forestry Department is reminding the public that it's still an active forest fire season. Those who plan to have an outdoor fire should check the province's fire hazard map ahead of time. All fires, including campfires, will still be banned in areas where the fire weather index is very high or extreme. And when the index reaches high, all burn permits, fireworks, and sky lanterns are also banned. The real estate market in the province shows no signs of cooling off. That's according to Royal LePage's latest national housing survey. From a single-family home to condos, prices are on the rise. Lane King is the general manager of Royal LePage in St. John's. He says that's because there's less inventory for buyers to choose from.
1: Like across the province, we've got issues with inventory, but the biggest issue is in St. John's because obviously we got a much larger portfolio of buyers and pent-up buyers.
0: King says in July of 2021, there were 745 homes for sale in St. John's. Today, there are only 308. And he says, of those 308, many are simply waiting for lawyers to close the sale. He says, really, there's only around 126 listings currently available for viewing in St. John's. One of the most iconic landmarks in the province is marking a milestone anniversary today. It's the 75th anniversary of Signal Hill becoming the first national historic site designated in Newfoundland and Labrador. That happened in 1951. Robin Martin is a visitor experience officer with Parks Canada. He says they have all sorts of events planned this summer to mark the occasion and helping people learn more about the history of the site.
2: And it was not just used for communications and military history, which is Signal Hill is a national historic site for and has world significance, but also people would come up to the picnic and people, you know, it was a huge part of social and economic life in Newfoundland going back 200-300 years.
0: Martin says today there's an art exhibition at the Visitor Center starting at 10:30 and running until 5:30. It showcases artwork from 10 different artists depicting Signal Hill in various styles, and that's free and open to the public. Finally, fans of pop music gathered in St. John's last night to watch Kesha at the Churchill Park Music Festival. And tonight, country superstars The Chicks are going to take the stage. For one St. John's bar owner, proximity to the festival means it's one of the busiest times of the year. Big Ben's Pub is in Churchill Square right across the road from the festival. Owner Ashley Ellis says the party vibes overflow to her benefit.
3: This opportunity to have this here in the square, I'm really, really insistent. Sincerely grateful for, and I appreciate it, and I just say to anyone out there that if you're coming by, you're going to the festival, or if you're not and you just want to come in and say hello, drop in. I'd love to speak to you, and we appreciate the business during the festival.
0: Tonight, the first act to open for The Chicks is local singer Carla Jane Pilgrim. Afterwards, Amanda Marshall will take the stage, followed by Elle King, and finally The Chicks just after 9 p.m. That's your CBC News for Newfoundland and Labrador. I'm Andrew Hawthorne.
4: 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We got some pretty good music lined up for you, but let's start with the weather forecast today. For St. John's and the Avalon, sunny, becoming a mix of sun and cloud this morning. Winds gusting to 40 this afternoon. Highs of 20 degrees today, 16 along the coast. The Bonavista Peninsula will have a mix of sun and cloud, clearing late afternoon, also with winds gusting to 40. Highs of 22, feeling like 16 along coastal areas. Grand Falls-Windsor and area will have clearing skies this morning, winds gusting to 40, highs of 23, 16 along the coast. And Buchans and the interior, a mix of sun and cloud today, clearing as the afternoon continues. Winds gusting to 40 this morning at a high of 23. The Buran Peninsula and Canagra will see clearing skies this morning. Fog patches, they'll burn off as the morning continues. Winds gusting to 40, highs of 20, except 15 along the coast. Portobascan area will have sunny skies today, becoming a mix of sun and cloud later this afternoon. Fog this morning, that will burn off as well. Highs near 18. Deer Lake Humber Valley clearing this morning, a high of 23, a humidex of 25. That's the only humidex value I'm seeing for the entire province. So there you go, Deer Lake.

And let's see, Northern Peninsula East, a chance of showers early this morning, clearing as the morning continues, winds gusting to 50 this afternoon, and a high of 20. Now, that's for the island. The big land, Labrador, has just come in. Let me read it right off screen here. Labrador City and Wabush today, sunny, becoming a mix of sun and cloud this afternoon. Winds gusting to 40 this morning, highs of 19 degrees. Nain and area will see periods of drizzle or a few showers ending this afternoon, then mainly cloudy with a chance of drizzle or showers. Fog, that will burn off this morning too, highs near 13 degrees. Cartwright to Black Tickle, showers today with a risk of a thunder shower later this afternoon. Could see about 2 to 4 millimeters of precipitation in total. Winds gusting to 40 this afternoon, highs of 20 degrees. And for Postville-Makovic, it's a few showers or periods of drizzle ending this morning, then mainly cloudy. A few showers will begin again, though, later this afternoon. You'll see about 2 to 4 millimeters of rain as well, and highs near 15 degrees. So that is the weather forecast so far. We will get a full forecast with all the details from the meteorologist at the Gander Weather Office in the next half hour of our show. In terms of driving and ferries this morning, it's an early Saturday, so not a lot happening. I will say, however, there is a note here for the Hazel McIsaac. That's the interprovincial ferry between Long Island to Pilly's Island. It says for today, it is Long Island Day. So the Hazel McIsaac will operate on a load-and-go basis from 10:30 this morning until 6 p.m. And I say to all the folks there, hey, happy Long Island Day to you as well. All right, so that is weather and that is travel for you. If you want to get in touch, though, if you're seeing something out on the roads this morning or anything you want to get in touch for, send me an email. It's wham@cbc.ca. Well, the 22nd Sound Symposium is now in full swing. It runs until Tuesday, the 21st. Tons of concerts, installations, and workshops. And one of those workshops is called Writing Dreams and Sounds. It's happening at the Lanya Vanya headquarters at 4 Cliffs Baird's Cove in downtown St. John's. It inspired me a little bit for this morning's music selections. Let's start with a little Fleetwood Mac.

All right, little Jerry and the Pacemakers there for you with their 1965 B-side called Dreams. Before that, British singer Gabrielle talked about the power and determination needed to achieve your dreams. And Fleetwood Mac started our dream sequence off there with the iconic Dreams. That's Stevie Nicks' revenge song, if you will, about the ending of her long-term relationship with co-bandmate Lindsey Buckingham. All right, so Fleetwood Mac talked about love gone wrong, but what about the dream of finding the love of your life? Well, that's exactly what Dolores O'Riordan of the Cranberries wrote about with this track.

0: Thank you so much, Mike, and welcome back now to Weekend AM here on CBC Radio 1 for this Saturday, July the 18th. I'm Martin Jones. Hopefully your Saturday is off to a good start. Coming up in just a few moments, we're going to get the weather forecast from a meteorologist at the Gander Weather Office. And if you're tired of the fighting, name-calling, and AI slop on social media, there's a new Made in Canada alternative. We're going to chat with one of the founders of the new social media platform with a fairly familiar name. We're going to have that coming up. Right now, though, in St. John's, partly cloudy skies and 11 degrees. New West Valley is at 13 right now. Partly cloudy and 12 in Botwood. Buchan's also at 12 right now. Stephenville is at 14 degrees, and St. Anthony has some cloudy skies and 14 as well. Wabush, clear skies and 9 degrees. It's mainly sunny in Northwest River with 11 degrees at this hour. Nain is at 7, and Postville is at 10 degrees. Let's head over to the Gander Weather Office. On the phone is meteorologist Savio Paul. Hi, Savio.
1: Hey, Martin. How you doing?
0: I'm good. I feel like it's been ages since we've had a chance to chat.
1: I've been off for a while.
0: Nice.
1: Well, I'm back.
0: Welcome back. It's good to have you back.
1: Thank you.
0: However, that depends on what kind of forecast you have for us.
1: It's going to be a nice one today.
0: All right. Good, good. So what's in store for us across Newfoundland and Labrador today?
1: Okay, I'll start with the island for now. First of all, quite a bright day across the island with clearing to a mix of sun and cloud today, but it will be an increasing cloudy trend for tonight. Some scattered showers can be expected for this morning for the Great Northern Peninsula. Maximum temperatures can be will be around the low to mid 20s, with a bit cooler, around 15 degrees or so along the coastal areas. And tonight's low will be in the low teens. For looking at winds, winds are generally from west to southwest, 20 km per hour, with gusting near 40 for today and tonight for most areas. And Sunday through Sunday night, we can expect another system moving across the Gulf waters through Quebec Lower North Shore through Labrador. So with this with the system, we can expect rain to spread from west to east across the island. And also, as a result of the system, we also have a record wind warning that is expected for Sunday afternoon with the gust near 120 km per hour there, and also for Stephenville areas, basically in George, we do have a wind warning for the, especially the coastal areas enhanced by the downslope winds. For Labrador, a few clouds to becoming mixed of sun and cloud can be expected for Labrador City and Wabush, and for Red Bay to Lance Eclair for today. Elsewhere, we can be expecting some unsettled weather with some showers, with the risk of thunder showers from Upper Lake Melville all the way to Rigolet and down to Norman Bay to Lodge Bay this afternoon into this evening. Maximum temperature will be in the range of high teens, around high teens for central and parts of southeastern Labrador, and lows tonight will be ranging from 8 degrees in the west to 13 degrees along the coastal areas with some warm temperature there.
0: All right. Anything on the horizon that we should be aware of?
1: Once the system goes through Saturday, it's pretty quiet with some unsettled weather, so showers, pop-up showers, that's pretty much it.
0: Okay. We'll take the showers for sure, as always. In moderation, of course, right?
1: We definitely need that, because compared to the rest of the, Canada, everything's on fire and smoking. So this system is pretty much keeping everything away from us, luckily, right?
0: Yeah, no, you're absolutely right. It does feel a bit cooler, though, than what it has been. We had a couple of really, really hot, feels like summer days, and now we're still in the 20s, but it doesn't feel quite so scorching hot. Is the hot weather going to come back at some point?
1: Oh, for sure. I mean, summer's just starting.
0: Listen, hey, it's a valid question, because you don't know sometimes in Newfoundland and Labrador. Maybe that was it for us, right?
1: No, we still have high temperature coming in. Like for Thursday into the end of the week, temperature is going to be on the high 20s, 27, 28, 26 degrees, 18 for lows. So, I mean, that's going to be feeling warm back again, right?
0: Yeah.
1: And the humidex is going to be back to 32, 33 degrees, I mean, in the humidex valley. So, yeah, I mean, we're going to be back to toasty pretty soon.
0: All right. And listen, I'll be complaining about it then too, so it's all good. Savio, listen, great to talk to you again. Thank you for the details, sir.
1: Thank you. Bye.
0: See ya. That's meteorologist Savio Paul with the Gander Weather Office of Environment Canada. I thought that was a valid question. You know, it's not a foregone conclusion that we'll have, you know, those humidity and all those super hot summer-like temperatures back. You never know, right? I will just remind you, as you heard Andrew Hawthorne earlier in the news, advising that the province-wide fire ban that was issued on July the 8th ended at midnight overnight. So outdoor fires are permitted again, starting as of today. We are still in forest fire season in this province. So anybody planning an outdoor fire, they say to check the fire hazard map beforehand. Because whenever it's at a very high or extreme, all outdoor fires, including campfires, are banned in areas where that fire weather index is at those high levels. But for now, the province-wide fire ban has been lifted. So that's some good news there. Now, a quick look at travel here. Roads are looking pretty good. I am seeing some lingering fog throughout the listening area. That will burn off as the morning continues. And some wet roads, too. For the most part, those will sort of dry up, too. I'm not seeing a whole lot of major slowdowns or anything like that. In terms of intra-provincial ferries, they're looking pretty good as well. There is a note here, though, for the Hazel McIsaac between Long Island and Pelly's Island, where today is Long Island Day. That vessel will operate on a load-and-go basis from 10:30 this morning until about 6 p.m. this evening. As always, if you're seeing something that I'm not on my computer screens here in the St. John studio, send us an email, wham@cbc.ca. All right, well, so today is the day. The Chicks take over Churchill Park Music Festival. It was a big night last night with Kesha headlining. Opening acts for tonight's show are going to be Elle King and Amanda Marshall. And local favorite Carla Pilgrim was announced as the local act getting the night started. Now, for those who couldn't get tickets, we're going to take you there in spirit this morning, starting with some Carla Pilgrim and Say You Will.

0: That was Chicks there with Cowboy Take Me Away. They are headlining, of course, the Churchill Park Music Festival today, tonight. Did you hear about the business in Harbor, Maine, Rising Tide Convenience? They put up a notice to all of their customers to say that today they're closing the store for the entire day because the entire staff were going to see the Chicks in concert. So they said, listen, if you want to stock up on ice cream, ketchup, chips, or peppermint knobs, visit convenience stores in Newfoundland's other nearby towns, like Whitless Bay, Blow Me Down, Pooch Cove, Conception Harbor, South Dildo, Spread Eagle, and Leading Tickles. I'm reading from the notice here, right? It turns out the Chicks saw this and saw their sign and reposted a picture of it on their own social media pages. How cool is that? All right, so listen, I hope they it's going to be a great concert, but I hope they have an extra special time to all the folks at Rising Tide Convenience in Harbor, Maine. Very, very cool. Cool weekend for them. All right, so social media can be fun, like we just said then, like with the Chicks, for example, reposting that social media post. But it can also come with a lot of problems, right? There's misinformation, there's hate speech and online addiction. And that's why Ben Waldman developed what he hopes will be a kinder, friendlier option. Waldman's new Made in Canada platform has a name you might already recognize from this province. It's called Gander Social. CBC's Leanne Power reached Ben Waldman in Ottawa.
1: So how do you start a brand new social media app from scratch?
2: That's a good question. I'm still learning as I go, really. Not something I've done before. The biggest challenge is how to figure out, okay, the technology side, the infrastructure that we use in Canada is really, it's American and it's subject to U.S. laws. And so figuring that out was a big challenge, getting to a place where we could use open source technology and, you know, make sure it's sovereign and not subject to U.S. law. That was a big one. And then really the biggest thing is, because we're creating this to be a kinder space, a space where things like hate speech aren't allowed and you know, people have to have civic dialogue as opposed to just attacking one another, it meant creating moderation policies that hadn't been created before. So community guidelines that are based on Canadian laws and the Charter of Rights and Freedoms, and that hasn't existed before. So that was a big one too. That was a lot of work. And then, of course, there's the app and the community, which is wonderful. All of that stuff is a lot of work.
1: How do you take those people who are using other apps and convince them to come and use Gander?
2: They are operating by U.S. law, right? Free speech is completely, you know, say whatever you like, and whoever gets harmed, too bad. And a lot of people are addicted to that. But what we're finding is that there is quite a percentage of the population that recognizes that that it's harmful, not just to themselves, but to democracy, and that they're not enjoying their time on social media. And so they seem eager to move over and find something new, and they're really enjoying Gander right now. And we also see that younger folks aren't consuming social media the way that you know, my generation did, where a friend or a friend of a friend shares a recipe and shares a photo of their family on vacation. And they're a little more private than that. They've been... You know, they've seen the manipulation. They've been bombarded by the ads ever since they were young. And they tend to use social media more for smaller communities. They use them as places to connect with their friends, occasionally consume content, but really to chat with each other. And that's the kind of environment that we're really eager to create.
1: One of the big changes we're seeing on social media right now is with the use of AI. But how will you guys be using AI or not on Gander?
2: Right now, we've got no AI on the platform whatsoever. Users can post images that, you know, they may have made with AI or videos and that kind of thing. It's pretty discouraged largely on the platform, but you're still free to do it. It's not something that is illegal by any means. We've noticed that the community is not very keen on, you know, people's artwork being used to train AI and that kind of thing. As far as our own use of it, it's not something that we have envisioned, though we do see a world where things like accessibility could be helped along with the use of AI. And so for us, it's about, okay, how can we find responsible ways to use AI where we're not training on people's artwork or on people's work? Can we do that in a sovereign way, et cetera? And so right now, our whole focus is really on building the platform itself. And, you know, the eventuality that we find ways to use AI in a responsible way that could be on the horizon. But everything we do comes with, you know, give and take, and really, how are we impacting people by making this decision? So it's not one we take lightly.
1: And of course, you guys went live on Canada Day. How's it been going since?
2: Good, good. I mean, we started this a year ago, and really started talking about it, I should say, a year ago, and sort of presented the vision. And then eventually what we did was we looked for investment amongst, you know, venture capital. We spoke to the government. We looked in all sorts of places and came to the conclusion that our best fit was really the community itself. And we had 47,000 people who had signed up early at that point. We didn't have anything to show for it at that when we started. And then 2,500 people stepped up and invested in Gander, and we raised $2 million that way through equity crowdfunding. So kind of like Kickstarter, but instead of a T-shirt, you get shares in the company. So they're owners in Gander now. Then 10,000 people signed up to become beta testers. And so we've kind of been live in some way, shape, or form since just about Christmas, where all of we started admitting beta testers into the platform. And now we've just about, getting close to doubling the user base. We've got to be near 30,000 today. And that's just, you know, in the last couple of weeks. So yeah, it's really exciting.
1: Okay, now we're CBC Radio in Gander, Newfoundland. Why are you called Gander?
2: I'm so excited for this question. So when I was thinking about this idea, I had designed a logo for someone that was a goose. And it was on my screen, and I had literally just seen Come From Away, like maybe the week before, and I was thinking about what I would call this if I did this, and looking at the screen, and I said, "What's good for the goose is good for the gander," and immediately I thought of Come From Away and what Gander did for people who were stranded in that time, and just what a fantastic symbol of human goodwill. And of community, and yeah, between, you know, the goose as a Canadian symbol, between Gander looking at something, and then especially Gander, Newfoundland, for me, it was the best possible world. So yeah, that's how it got named.
0: Ben Waldman is the founder and CEO of Gander Social. That's a social media platform. He was speaking there with CBC's Leanne Power. And to find out more about the website, just go to gandersocial.ca. Well, if you're looking for something to watch this weekend, you want to check out Where Journeys Meet. It's a new documentary that was just released on CBC Gem. It tells the story of a Lebanese-Canadian filmmaker from Ottawa and Sister Leah, a nun from Lebanon, who developed a long-distance friendship and discovered a profound appreciation for one another. Now, as their friendship evolves, Amanda begins to question whether this encounter was more than chance. Here's a short preview.
3: I'm Lebanese Canadian. My family immigrated to Ottawa from Lebanon in the 70s, I think the early 70s, mid 70s. And so I was born and raised here, myself and my siblings. We were all born and raised in Ottawa. I came across Sister Leah through the venture of a different project. So I actually was researching women's rights in Lebanon, and I was focusing on the agricultural lens for women in agriculture. And my contacts introduced me to Sister Leah.
4: Somebody called me from Lebanon, and he told me that there is a lady in Ottawa who needs to talk to you. And I didn't know who was this lady. And we had a Zoom call, me and Amanda, and that's how I get to know her.
3: And then it took a total turn because of just how awesome she is. So if I may quote one of my favorite movies, and if you know, you know, but she's not a regular nun. She's a cool nun. This is the film I want to explore.
0: Just a short excerpt there from the film Where Journeys Meet. It's part of an absolutely Canadian season, and it's available to stream now on CBC Gem. Well, coming up in the next half hour, Octagon Pond is buzzing this morning. We're going to head pondside to chat with an organizer of the 14th annual Dragon Boat Festival. We're going to find out why you should head there, too, to cheer on those racers. And making friends in a new place, it can be hard, right? Especially for kids who come from different countries. We're going to head to a camp in Cornerbrook. It's a summer camp for kids who are newly arrived and still finding their way. We're going to hear some of that, too. If you happen to be in the Eastport area today and tomorrow, there's a really cool exhibition there. It's a Discover Nancy Derb's remarkable collection of Lego creations. It's happening today from 10 to 4 and tomorrow 11 to 4. Admission is pay what you can donation. That's at the Beaches Theater and Gallery. Go to beachestheaterandgallery.ca for the details of that and all the other events coming up. Coming up to 7 o'clock on the island, 6:30 in most of Labrador. It's time for the news. Here's Andrew Hawthorne.
5: This is CBC News for Newfoundland and Labrador. I'm Andrew Hawthorne. Good morning. The province-wide fire ban has ended as of just after midnight last night. Outdoor fires are allowed once again, but the Forestry Department is reminding the public that it's still an active forest fire season. Those who plan to have an outdoor fire should check the province's fire hazard map ahead of time. All fires, including campfires, will still be banned in areas where the fire weather index is very high to extreme. And when the index reaches high, all burn permits, fireworks, and sky lanterns are also banned. The real estate market in the province shows no signs of cooling off. That's according to Royal LePage's latest national housing survey. From single-family homes to condos, prices are on the rise. Len King is the general manager of Royal LePage in St. John's. He says that's because there's less inventory for buyers to choose from.
6: Like across the province, we've got issues with inventory, but the biggest issue is in St. John's because obviously we got a much larger portfolio of buyers and pent-up buyers.
5: King says in July of 2021, there were 745 homes for sale in St. John's, whereas today there's only around 308. And he says of those 308, many are simply waiting for

0: power back, using it to liberate ourselves and gather as a community.
1: Marcher Maddie McNeil says the march is about welcoming everyone.
2: So the Dyke March is just a protest, a march, a rally for local queer people to come and gather.
1: In 1969, Pride began as riots in New York City. On Thursday evening in St. John's, marcher Trinity Blacklock says this march brings Pride back to its roots.
3: This allows us to do an event that's a little bit more closer to an original protest, whereas Prides are often more capitalized. So this allows us to be down on the streets ourselves with signs, reminding people that Pride is still a protest.
1: The St. John's Pride Festival will wrap up tomorrow with the annual Pride Parade starting at noon at City Hall. Abby Cole, CBC News, St. John's.
4: A first-of-its-kind program in the province is offering mentorship for young black artists. Sankofa is the new initiative of a nonprofit organization called The Art of Being Black. The program will accept 5 artists working in any artistic discipline. The main mentor is Bushra Junaid, an artist, writer, and curator who grew up in St. John's. Alexandria Goldface is the program's coordinator. She says the mentoring relationship will be one-on-one.
5: They are able to speak to the mentor, have access to the mentor, and feel heard in their practices and what it is they're trying to accomplish at this time.
4: At the end of the program, all 5 artists will show their work in an exhibition. Applications for Sankofa are open until this Monday, July 20th. More information can be found at tabb.ca. Finally, the Churchill Park Music Festival is on the go, and fans of pop music gathered in St. John's last night to watch Kesha. Tonight, country superstars The Chicks take the stage. For one St. John's bar owner, proximity to the festival means it's one of the busiest times of the year. Big Ben's Pub is in Churchill Square, right across the road from the festival. And owner Ashley Ellis says the party vibes overflow to her benefit.
6: This opportunity to have this here in the square, I'm really and sincerely grateful for, and I appreciate it. And I just say to anyone out there that if you're coming by, you're going to the festival, or if you're not and you just want to come in and say hello, drop in. I'd love to speak to you, and we appreciate the business during the festival.
4: Tonight, the first act to open for The Chicks is local singer Carla Jane Pilgrim. Afterwards, Amanda Marshall will be taking the stage, followed by Elle King, and finally The Chicks just around 9 p.m. That's your CBC News for Newfoundland and Labrador. I'm Andrew Hawthorne.
7: Thanks, Andrew. And welcome back to Weekend AM for this Saturday, July the 18th. We're at 7:05 on the island, 7:25 in most of Labrador. I'm Martin Jones. Good morning to you. Coming up a little later in this half hour, we're heading to Octagon Pond. We're going to chat with an organizer of the 14th annual Dragon Boat Festival there. We're going to find out why your entire family should head there to cheer on the racers. Also, we're going to talk about making friends in a new place, how hard it can be, especially for kids who come from different countries. Camp Dolia in Cornerbrook is a summer camp for kids who are newly arrived and still kind of finding their way. We're going to pay a visit to that camp this morning, too. But let's start with another weather forecast. Here is meteorologist Savio Paul.
8: I'll start with the island for now. First of all, quite a bright day across the island with clearing to a mix of sun and cloud today. But it will be an increasing cloudy trend for tonight. Some scattered showers can be expected for this morning for the Great Northern Peninsula. Maximum temperatures will be around the low to mid 20s, with a bit cooler, around 15 degrees or so along the coastal areas. And tonight's low will be in the low teens. For looking at winds, winds are generally from west to southwest, 20 km per hour, with gusting near 40 for today and tonight for most areas. And Sunday through Sunday night, we can expect another system moving across the Gulf waters through Quebec Lower North Shore through Labrador. So with this with the system, we can expect rain to spread from west to east across the island. And also, as a result of the system, we also have a record wind warning that is expected for Sunday afternoon with the gust near 120 km per hour there. And also for Stephenville areas, basically in George, we do have a wind warning for the, especially the coast areas enhanced by the downslope winds. For Labrador, a few clouds to becoming mixed sun and cloud can be expected for Labrador City and Wabush, and for Red

0: to Lance Leclerc for today. Elsewhere, we can be expecting some unsettled weather with some showers, with the risk of thunder showers from Upper Lake Melville all the way to Rigolet and down to Norman Bay to Lodge Bay this afternoon into this evening. Maximum temperature will be in the range of high teens, around high teens for central and parts of southeastern Labrador, and lows tonight will be ranging from 8 degrees in the west to 13 degrees along the coastal areas with some warm temperature there.
1: That was meteorologist Savio Paul with the Gander Weather Office of Environment Canada. Roads are looking pretty good. I am seeing some lingering fog through the listening area and some wet roads across the island and into Labrador as well. Things are supposed to be clearing off, though, as the morning continues. Fog especially burning off, too. But just a heads up, just in case. Interprovincial ferries are looking good. There is a note here, of course, for the Hazel McIsaac between Long Island and Pilley's Island. It's on a load-and-go basis from 10:30 this morning till 6 p.m. That's because it's Long Island Day. So happy Long Island Day to you all. Marine Atlantic showing everything to be on time as well. A couple of power interruptions. I do want to mention a heads up for tomorrow. For folks in Happy Valley Goose Bay, it says specifically Cartwright Crescent, Cartwright Road, Grand Street, Haven Street, Markland Road, Grenfell Street, Court Real Road, certain numbers 1 to 31 on the odd numbers, 2 to 16 on the even numbers, and 1 Mountain View. You'll be without power tomorrow, Sunday, from 7 a.m. to 5 p.m. That's according to Newfoundland and Labrador Hydro. And folks in Norris Arm North, tomorrow, Sunday, from 9 a.m. to 1 p.m., it's a scheduled maintenance, according to Newfoundland Power, so you'll be without power during that time. As always, be careful on the roads today as well, and get in touch if you want to say hi or if you have something to tell us in terms of your drive this morning, wham@cbc.ca. Well, for kids who arrive in a new country where the customs and language are different, making friends can be a challenge. But this summer, kids who are new to Cornerbrook are getting a little bit of help. The Ukrainian National Federation of Canada offers a free summer camp where kids from different cultures come together. Camp Dolia began in St. John's, and this year it's expanded to Cornerbrook. CBC's Amy Fian stopped by the camp to find out more.
2: Hi, my name is Elizabeth Konedu. I am the summer camp director of the Dolia Camp. Dolia Camp is a camp that is designed for newcomers, mostly Ukrainians, but we gave a space for more newcomers to also join. So this camp is to bring Ukrainians together, immigrants, newcomers in Cornerbrook together to design something fun for the kids to get together, play, get to know other people, have fun this summer.
3: Okay, and you're the director, so what's your job entail? I imagine you're planning the activities. What's on the agenda this summer?
2: As the camp director, my job is to plan the whole 6 weeks of the camp. Okay, this is the third week of camp, and every week we have a theme. For like today, we have excursion to go. We will do a nature walk at Magrebo Water Park. And when we come back, they are going to draw something about what they saw at the park. Tomorrow, we are going to Deer Lake Robbins Farm. And after that, they will go to the beach. On Thursday, too, they are going to the insectarium.
3: And I guess, you know, getting to know the community that they're in as well, because you're going, you know, to multiple different places.
2: Yes, yes. We want to know, because we want them to know more about the community. So everything is also based on the community. Whatever we are doing, most of them are here in Cornerbrook, and few excursions are Deer Lake.
3: Okay.
2: Yeah.
3: How have you been finding the camp so far? What's it been like for you?
2: Yeah, it's really nice. We have a very good group. These kids are very respectful. They love it. In fact, I've been asking them, do they like to be at camp or do they like to be at home? They always tell me that they want to be at camp because they've been going out all the time and they love everything. We have no problem with them.
3: And I guess making friends too, right?
2: Yes. It's so amazing to see that they just met and most of them have friends. Even this morning, a parent came here today and over the weekend, the parent told me they went to grocery and one of them saw them and hugged I said, I missed you, imagine. So it's so nice. They've really bonded very well, and they love themselves, and it's a strong team. I love the fact that they've made new friends from outside of their schools, and they're having fun so far.
3: Yeah, and I was going to say, you know, being, you know, some of these children are from Ukraine, some of them are from other countries. Why is it so important for them to have a camp like this where they can get to know different cultures?
2: Yes, you know, Canada is growing. A lot of changes, different cultures, different backgrounds. So this camp is really necessary for kids to also know that there are different cultures elsewhere, different people elsewhere, different skin colors, and we all have to respect everyone regardless of where we come from. And that is what we are teaching them, and they are doing amazing. Meeting new people, different colors, different countries, different backgrounds. There are a lot of different. We have Nigerians here, we have Ghanaians here, we have Ukrainians here, Canadians here, and all of them have come together and they are blending very nicely. So it's really important that we let them know that Canada is not just about Canadians. We have different people, different countries, but the most important thing is that we have to love one another, respect one another, and be kind to everyone, regardless of their background.
4: My name is Ciara.
3: What do you make of summer camp? How's camp going?
4: Good.
3: What do you like about the camp here?
4: It's really fun.
3: Yeah, what's fun about it?
4: Like, the people here are really nice, and the stuff that we do here is actually really, really fun.
3: Okay, well, what kind of fun stuff do you do? What's been your favorite thing that you've done so far?
4: When we went to the beach.
3: Where are you from?
4: Ukraine.
3: Ukraine. How long have you been here in Corner Brook?
4: I don't really know what the... I think, like, my mom said, like, 3... Like, we've been in Canada, like, 3 years? Like, 3.5 years, my mom said, like that?
3: Okay, 3.5 years. Do you remember much of being in Ukraine?
4: Not really.
3: No? Do you like meeting with other kids who are from Ukraine like you?
4: Yeah.
3: What do you like about it?
4: It's like I can speak my language with them and stuff. Like, for Ukrainian.
3: Can you teach me a little bit of Ukraine? Can you teach me how to say some stuff? Yeah. What's your favorite thing to say in Ukraine?
4: Like the strawberry.
3: Strawberry?
4: Yeah.
3: How do you say strawberry in Ukraine?
4: Palonitsa.
3: Palonitsa.
5: I'm Alia Donchenko and I'm 10 years old.
3: How has camp been so far?
5: It's really good. I really like my friends here.
3: Yeah? Yeah. Have you made some new friends?
5: I mean, yeah, I have.
3: How many friends would you say you have here at camp?
5: Well, let me count. 1, 2, 3 friends.
3: Emilia, can you tell me a little bit about where you're from?
5: I'm from Ukraine. I was born in Kiev, but I lived my whole life in Lviv.
3: Okay, so how long have you been here in Corner Brook or here in Canada?
5: I would say 2 years.
3: What's it like to come to this camp and to get to know, other people from different cultures here?
5: It's really good. I even wanted to go to camp when I was sick.
3: Really? That's how much you like it?
5: Yeah.
3: And why do you think, you know, this camp is so special?
5: I don't know, because it just has people that are from different cultures and countries, and it's really good.
1: Well, that was CBC's Amy Feehan speaking with Emilia Donchenko and Yara Daviduk, who were attending Camp Dolia. Before that, you heard from Elizabeth Kanadu. That's the camp director. Well, the annual Deer Lake Strawberry Festival is on the go. This morning, there's a breakfast at the Masonic Lodge that starts at 7 a.m., runs till 11. Thomas Amusements are in town. There's a cornhole tournament at 1 p.m. with axe throwing at 2 p.m. and a night of music with Drifted West, Shots Fired, Jesse Hackman, and this next band. Here's some Celtic Connection for you with 16 for a while.

0: Celtic Connection there was 16 for a while. We're at 20 minutes after 7 o'clock now on the island, 10 minutes before 7 in most of Labrador. And there are dragons this morning on Octagon Pond in Paradise. The 14th annual Dragon Boat Festival kicks off there in a little less than an hour, in fact. Teams of breast cancer survivors and allies will be vying for medals. But the festival is so much more than that. Alice McKinnon is a festival organizer and joins us now from Octagon Pond. Good morning, Alice.
1: Good morning. Good morning from beautiful Octagon Pond.
0: Listen, the weather is looking spectacular.
1: The weather gods have answered our prayers.
0: Ideal conditions are what for dragon boat racing?
1: Ideal conditions are a flat pond, so no wind. We do have a little bit of wind this morning, but nothing that's going to stop us.
0: Okay. I know the championship races are later this afternoon, after lunch. It does say winds gusting to 40 this afternoon. Is that an issue?
1: We'll deal with it when it's time.
0: All right. It may not happen, you know?
1: It may not happen. You know what our weather is like.
0: That is true. This is the 14th running of this festival, but give us a little bit quick a history lesson on what the Dragon Boat Race Festival is all about.
1: Well, the dragon boat, dragon boating is an amazing sport that's worldwide. It came to Canada, well, it came around the world, and then in 1995 in Vancouver, a doctor of physical medicine had a myth that he wanted to debunk. Basically, years ago, women who had had mastectomies or had had lymph nodes removed were told, don't lift your arm above your head and don't do anything with that side. No exercise, nothing. But, you know, this Dr. McKenzie said, you know, there's no evidence to this theory. So what he did, he got together a group of breast cancer survivors. They exercised all winter and they formed the first breast cancer survivor dragon boat team. And they paddled all summer. And what they found out was, hey, it did not harm them. In fact, the exercise and the paddling was really good for the upper arm and the upper chest, and it made them better. They were physically more active, mentally they had support, and the dragon boating for breast cancer survivors took off. Now it's in all over the world. So it started right here in Canada.
0: Alice, I had no idea the history of that. I had no idea.
1: It was amazing, you know, really, because this theory was in place for years. But here we are now, exercising, using our upper body, and having a fabulous time on the water in Octagon Pond.
0: Fabulous. How many teams participating this year on Octagon Pond?
1: This year we have 14 teams. We are growing back up. We had started initially with 6 teams and we had grown to about 30 plus teams, and then COVID hit. And so now we're gradually building it back up again.
0: And to see that growth, I mean, since this festival launched this one in 2009, I mean, there was that blip in the middle. COVID sort of did a number on all of us, right? But,
1: absolutely.
0: How does it feel to be to be regrowing again?
1: Oh, it's amazing. And it's amazing seeing so many people embrace the sport of dragon boating. We're way behind here in Newfoundland. But, you know, we have several breast cancer teams across the island. And we have a very active community team here. So there's a place for everybody if someone wanted to join the dragon boating sport.
0: Alice, how long have you been doing it?
1: I have been doing it since the beginning. I was one of the founding members of the Avalon Dragons. So we formed as a team actually 20 years ago in 2006. And we actually got on the water in 2008 and went to our very first Dragon Boat Festival in Nova Scotia.
0: Wow. 20 years. Amazing.
1: Time just flies.
0: It doesn't ever. My goodness. What has it done for you over the 20 years, Alice?
1: Well, you know, it's so great being around people who understand what you've been through, what you're going through, and even after you've gone through, you know, surgery, radiation, chemotherapy, all of those things that have kept me alive, you still have doubts in your mind. And it's so good to have a group of people who know exactly what you're going through. So there's that aspect. That's the support part that I'm not sure we even realized we were going to get. When we all started, it was for the physical activity, to be able to get there, to grow together, to be a dragon boat team. But, you know, it has so many other benefits besides just being on the water in a boat, which, you know, in itself is amazing. I mean, yeah, the sunsets here in Octagon Pond are just fabulous.
0: I want to make sure we talk about some of the events that are happening as part of this festival, too. There's something called the Awaken the Dragon Ceremony. What's that?
1: Yeah, at 8:30, we will have a dragon head, because, of course, all our dragon boats have a dragon head and tail. Not sure if we're going to be able to use them today because there is a little bit of wind at the moment. But we have our friends in the Chinese community. They do a special ceremony where they dot the eye of the dragon, and that awakens the spirit of the dragon and makes them happy and want to race today.
0: All right. And there's the dragon dance. What's that?
1: The dragon dance occurs a little bit later, and it's a giant dragon that the Chinese community also bring, and they have volunteers, and they have a very intricate dance that they do with the dragon. It's beautiful. Everybody should come out and see it.
0: I've seen photos of ceremonies like this. It is absolutely gorgeous. Yeah, beautiful.
1: It is. Yeah.
0: There's also quite a special ceremony happening today called the Carnation Ceremony.
1: It is. Generally, every festival that has a breast cancer survivor component involves a carnation ceremony. The carnation ceremony is designed to remember our sisters who have departed and to help those along who are in their battle with breast cancer, and to remember and to give a challenge to those who are surviving and thriving.
0: Beautiful. I've only got about less than a minute here, Alice, but I understand that there's a pretty special trip planned for next month. You're heading to France.
1: Yes, we are. We are attending, our team, the Avalon Dragons, are attending an international breast cancer festival in the south of France. It happens once every 4 years, and it brings together breast cancer survivors from all over the world. There's 38 countries represented. There will be 4,500 people attending, and some of them are supporters, but the greater majority of those are all breast cancer survivors who have gone through the same sort of things as all of us have gone through. So it's great to see people from all over the world, and you know, you get to talk to these people and just share stories, experiences, medical treatments, whatever. So it's an amazing, and we actually get to race as well.
0: Well, there we go. Well, listen, Alice, all the best with today, all the best next month in France as well. And thank you for making time, because I know it's a really busy morning for you.
1: It is. Thank you. Take care and make sure everybody comes out, because it's going to be a wonderful day here, a wonderful festival atmosphere.
0: All right. Bye, Alice.
1: Thank you so much. Bye-bye now.
0: Alice McKinnon is an organizer of the 14th annual Dragon Boat Festival happening today on Octagon Pond in Paradise. The opening ceremony is about 45 minutes from now at 8:15. That Awaken the Dragon ceremony is at 8:30, with races starting at 9, and the championship races begin at 1:30. Still lots more Weekend AM to come, but we are heading soon to 7:30 on the island, almost 7 in most of Labrador. It's time for the news.
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4: Coming up later this morning, it's Day 6 with Brent Bambury. The Odyssey is one of the oldest stories humans ever told, but how much of it aligns with real history and geography? A translator checks the record as Christopher Nolan's blockbuster wins the box office. That's coming up on Day 6.
5: This is World Report. Good morning, I'm John Northcott. Ottawa is pushing back against Donald Trump's tariff threats over drifting wildfire smoke this morning. Emergency Management Minister Eleanor Olszewski says that the blazes are a shared continental challenge. She points out that hundreds of American personnel are already on the ground in Canada helping to battle the blazes. It comes as nearly 900 fires burn across the country. The epicenter of that national crisis, Northern Ontario, where nearly 200 active blazes have put communities on high alert, forced at least 10 total evacuations, and left volunteer crews completely exhausted. Michelle Song has more.
6: In the community of Uppsala in northern Ontario, sprinklers are being installed on the roofs of homes, all in hopes to protect them from the wildfire creeping in. Matthew Schneider is helping install some of them.
7: So much of our life is still here. We're just trying to protect it. And so we're just going to stay here as long as we can.
6: An evacuation order hasn't been issued for Uppsala as of yet, but its fire chief is asking people to leave if they don't need to stay.
8: It has been a whirlwind of activity, super long days.
6: And in Nebing, near Thunder Bay, crews have contained the fire that threatened their community. Local fire chief Mark Shruff says his volunteer firefighters are completely exhausted.
8: We're just starting to recover now, and it's only just the beginning when there's a lot of work left to be done.
9: Our community is being evacuated to Toronto.
6: Cat Lake First Nation is actively trying to get its members out after an evacuation order. The community's operations manager, Derek Spence, says they didn't have much time to prepare.
9: We're working so hard, like we're forgetting to feed our families, we're forgetting to feed ourselves.
6: At least 10 communities have already been evacuated, and more are under watch. Michelle Song, CBC News, Thunder Bay, Ontario.
5: First Nations leaders in Ontario say residents fled for their lives as an out-of-control wildfire barreled toward their community without an official warning. But both the Ontario and federal governments are defending the response, saying the fast-moving flames and thick smoke made earlier intervention impossible. David Thurton reports.
10: I don't believe that anything did go wrong.
11: Eleanor Olszewski, the federal emergency management minister, commenting on the sudden evacuations of First Nations in Northern Ontario. On Monday, over 24 people fled for their lives as flames engulfed the Namekasegan First Nation, located about 250 kilometers north of Thunder Bay. Helen Pavla, the band's chief, says there was no official warning.
12: You will never fully understand what they endured. You know, you see the videos of the fire, the smoke right on top of them. It was just a matter of minutes before my members would have died.
11: Ontario's Natural Resources Minister Mike Harris says the province will be reviewing what happened.
13: The smoke in the area made it very, very difficult for our planes to get in.
11: Canada's Emergency Management Minister says although all levels of government try to warn communities about the dangers of wildfire, sometimes they move so quickly, the minister says it's not possible to do that in a timely fashion. David Thurton, CBC News, Ottawa.
5: And you can hear more on this story later this morning on The House. Elsewhere in the country, officials in the Northwest Territories have downgraded the evacuation order for Fort Simpson. Displaced residents are finally allowed to return home. Re-entry flights are currently bringing people back from Yellowknife, ending a three-week displacement. Evacuee Josh Campbell says his family is looking forward to returning.
14: It's a big relief, so we can finally make plans to go home. And I saw a lot of relief in the elders' faces at supper tonight, too, and knowing that there's an end, and we're thankful for everything that's been here, but it'll be really good to get back home.
5: The wildfire situation in the territory remains critical. A strict evacuation order is still in place for Wrigley. Right now, 190 active wildfires still burning across the Northwest Territories and 183 classified as out of control. It's day 7 of the U.S. and Iran exchanging heavy fire, signaling the unraveling of the short-lived ceasefire between the two countries. American forces are expanding their campaign to target Iranian energy and transit sites, while Iran pounds U.S. allies across the region in response. Julia Chapman has this report from London.
15: American cruise missiles being launched at Iranian targets. U.S. Central Command says its forces hit surveillance and logistics sites, along with weapons depots. Iranian state media reports bridges, power plants, and water facilities have been hit. The U.S. denies targeting civilian infrastructure, although President Donald Trump has previously threatened to do just that. Iran retaliated with a wave of drone and missile strikes against countries hosting U.S. bases. In Kuwait, sirens could be heard as the country's forces tried to repel attacks. Its main airport was closed, and an electrical and desalination plant was damaged by a fire. Bahrain and Jordan also said they intercepted attacks. Iran's Revolutionary Guard is claiming to have destroyed American fighter jets at a base in Jordan. Dr. Jawad Anani is a former Jordanian foreign minister. He says his country is considering its response to Iranian attacks.
16: So far, we are managing the situation, but if the war lingers on, that is going to be a challenge that will probably change the rules of the game.
15: The ceasefire deal between Iran and the U.S. collapsed a week ago. At the heart of disagreements, control of the Strait of Hormuz. The waterway is closed again as the two countries wrestle over the strait. Tehran claims two oil tankers hit mines in the strait. The U.S. has denied any such incident took place. Julia Chapman, CBC News, London.
5: Separatist groups in Alberta are complaining, saying that some organizations are flouting the province's advertising rules around the upcoming referendum. It comes as the pro-unity group Forever Canadian has disclosed raising $0 from fundraising. The CBC's Rook Charlie explains.
17: Forever Canadian's red and white campaign bus is cruising Alberta this summer. While it's a registered third-party advertiser in the upcoming referendum, the campaign's $0 contribution disclosure concerns Corey Morgan, the founder of pro-separation group Pathway to Independence.
18: A lot of us are getting pretty frustrated and flummoxed with this.
17: Morgan says Forever Canadian has been overtly campaigning, so it should be transparent about its funding. But the province has guidelines for what counts as referendum advertising. Elections Alberta implements them on a case-by-case basis. At the most basic level, ads have to relate to a specific referendum question and attempt to persuade votes in a particular way. Forever Canadian's leader Thomas Lukaszek says they're not taking a position on any referendum question.
19: We are promoting Canadian unity, Canadian patriotism.
17: Lori Williams is a professor with Calgary's Mount Royal University. She says the uncertainty around the rules has led to a lot of questions.
20: We don't have clear rules, and the rules seem to have changed several times, both with respect to referendum question campaigns and also with respect to the advocacy that people are engaging in around the questions.
17: Elections Alberta says it's committed to applying the province's rules fairly. Still, Morgan and other Alberta independent supporters are pushing for Forever Canadian to open its books. Alberta's referendum will be held in October. Rooksara Lee, CBC News, Calgary.
5: And finally, a film about extrajudicial killings is being censored in India, but it's drawing crowds here in Canada. It's based on the life of an Indian human rights activist. Saurabh Sandhu reports.
21: Many people have reached out of non-South Asian or non-Punjabi Sikh descent and have said, can you please get us a version with subtitles?
22: Gurminder Kaur Malik is the director of education at Khalsa Schools in Surrey, British Columbia, where a screening of the movie Satluj has been planned this weekend. It's based on the life of Jaswant Singh Khalra, a human rights activist who investigated allegations of unlawful killings by police in India during the push for a separate Sikh homeland in the 1980s. Khalra was killed in 1995. Six Indian police officials were later convicted and sentenced to life in prison.
21: It's about the resilience of Jaswant Singh Khalra.
22: Hundreds of people also got together at a Brampton, Ontario Gurdwara last week to watch the movie. Amandeep Singh Aluwalia, who organized a screening in Edmonton, says on an online streaming platform in India, the film was abruptly removed.
23: Which then again make the community feel that sense of censorship on everything.
22: The film has been waiting for almost 3 years for an approval from India's censor board, and it's not clear why it has been taken down just 2 days after the release. The movie does depict Khalra's visit to Canada in 1995 and a famous speech where he said, "I challenge the darkness." Last year, to honor his legacy, the BC government proclaimed September 6th as just one Singh Cholera Day. So Rob Sandhu, CBC News, Surrey.
5: And that is the latest national and international news from World Report. 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I'm John Northcott. Thanks for spending part of your weekend with us here at CBC News.
11: Thanks, John. We're going to chat with John Northcott a little later in the show, of course. He is back after a few weeks away. Looking forward to having a chat with him. But in this half hour, we're going to have a chat with actor Greg Malone. It's a role that he's wanted to play for years. He's bringing it to the LSPU Hall. We're going to chat with him and the director of Richard III, Pas de Deux, to talk about a bold new adaptation of William Shakespeare's Richard III. Had a great chat with the two of them. I'm looking forward to sharing that with you coming up. Let's look at that weather forecast again. For St. John's and the Avalon today, sunny, becoming a mix of sun and cloud this morning. Winds gusting to 40 this afternoon. Highs of 20, 16 along the coast. Clarenville and area will be a mix of sun and cloud today, clearing late afternoon. Winds gusting to 40. Highs near 22 degrees today, 16 along the coast. Gander and area will see a mix of sun and cloud with a chance of showers late afternoon. Winds gusting to 40. They'll become light winds this afternoon as well. Highs of 22, 17 along the coast. And for Green Bay, White Bay, a mix of sun and cloud. Winds gusting to 40 this morning. Highs near 23 degrees, feeling like 25 with the Humidex. The Burren Peninsula and Canagra will see clearing skies this morning with fog burning off as we head to lunchtime. Winds gusting to 40, highs of 20, except 15 along the coast. Burgio Ramia, similar forecast, clearing this morning with fog burning off as we head to lunch. Winds gusting to 40, highs near 19 today. Cornerbrook and area, clearing skies this morning, winds gusting to 40 and a high near 18. And Port Saunders and the Straits, a chance of showers early this morning, clearing as the morning continues, fog burning off as the morning continues too. Winds gusting to 50 and highs near 16 degrees. Now for Labrador in Churchill Falls and area and Churchill Valley, becoming cloudy this morning with a chance of showers late morning into this afternoon. Winds gusting to 40, highs near 16. Hopedale and area, we'll see a few showers or periods of drizzle end this morning, then mainly cloudy with a chance of showers, high near 13. Upper Lake Melville and Eagle River will become cloudy this morning with a chance of showers late morning into early this afternoon. That chance, though, becomes a sure thing. A few showers beginning later today with a risk of a thunderstorm this afternoon, too. Winds gusting to 40 this afternoon, highs near 20. And for Red Bay to Lanseclair, cloudy with a chance of showers early this morning, then a mix of sun and cloud. Winds gusting to 40, highs near 17, except 13 in onshore winds. There is a yellow wind warning in effect for Bay St. George for Sunday afternoon until Sunday evening. Winds 80, gusting to 110. And a yellow wreck house wind warning in effect midday Sunday until Sunday evening. Winds in the wreck house gusting to 120 kilometers an hour. Everything else looking pretty good in terms of roads across the province. No major slowdowns and interprovincial ferries looking pretty good as well. But listen, if you're seeing something different, now is your time to shine. Send us an email at wham@cbc.ca. Well, there have been many productions of Shakespeare's Richard III, but this one is a bit different. Director Jeanette Labermont-Mori has written a bold new adaptation that sees the title character in more modern times and includes a cast of just two actors. Richard III, Pas de Deux, will run later this week at the LSPU Hall in St. John's. Greg Malone stands center stage in a role he says he's wanted to play for years. He's joined by co-star Olivia Graham McNabb, who plays all the other characters. Now, I got to sit down yesterday with Jeanette Labermont-Mori and Greg Malone, and we talked about how relevant the play is today and what it's like for Malone to finally tackle the role.
0: Well, I mean, I've always been a fan of the play since I was a boy, and I used to do my wicked imitation of Laurence Olivier's Richard III, which I thought was so great. But then when I came to read it this time, and I really got down and read the script, I was amazed. I was just amazed at how much was in there that I had not seen before. And I thought, no, I can't do that old imitation. That's way dated. It's since I've seen Trump, it's all new again, right? Because the parallels to today were unbelievable to me. Every page I turned, it was another event that had just happened in the news. It was like, you know, Richard calls his the people who follows him around him like simple gulls. That's his opinion of them. And Trump calls his followers like losers and suckers, right? You know what I mean? But and yet they follow him. You know what I mean? It's incredible. I was thinking, my God, Shakespeare wrote the playbook for these guys 400 years ago, and it's still it's perfectly timely, not out of date, not a bit dated. It's like, I couldn't believe it, right? So you see how much there is in there to get how many colors. You know, the guy is a consummate actor. He's fooling everyone. So he puts on this, he puts on that. And he's so delighted with himself for doing it and getting away with it, like a kid playing a game. He's never grown up. He's still this, like, bratty kid.
1: Yeah.
0: And yet the consequences are so big. You know, the game is means so much. It's incredible. Yeah. And to have Jeanette as my director, well, we've done Shakespeare before, but she's so good, and she holds my feet to the fire, man. You don't get away with nothing. Well, you move there, it weakens it a bit, I think. Just try this. That's it. Now you got the strength. You know, yeah. Great. Everything was analyzed to death, and it's so much fun doing that. You keep discovering stuff from it, right? You know how much fun you're having doing
2: absolutely.
0: This, right? You
2: absolutely.
0: Wanted to do it, too, for a long time.
2: I have. I'm also equally intrigued by this play. I mean, it's an incredible play. I was asked to do an adaptation by someone else in another circumstance, and I just became obsessed and realized that it was the thing that Greg and I needed to do. And as we've been working on it, because I started this about 2 years ago, we've done a few workshops, some readings. We recently did a big workshop of it. And historically, as we've been working on it, these things that have been happening in the States have been, you know, in a way, like gifts. Every time you turn around, they've caught up with the play again. We were just saying yesterday, identifying that the war in Iran happened, and we're like, oh, well, there we go. That's in the play, too. Like one thing after another. Or the don't shoot the messenger, the fake news. I mean, you know, anyway, there's so much. There's a multitude of overlaps.
1: I keep hearing the word bold when it comes to this adaptation of Richard III. How is it bold?
2: Well, first of all, it's sassy because I've cut everybody else out. And there's two actors. So there's Greg playing Richard and Olivia Graham McNabb playing everybody else in an extraordinary sort of turn of morphing and turning.
0: We never leave the stage.
2: They never leave the stage. So that's pretty, striking. And it goes fast. It's a tight 90 minutes. And we're, you know, zeroing in on the most audacious, fire-filled moments in this play. So I guess that equals bold.
0: and also, you've taken the play and we bracket it. We start in present day, and we get tripped into the past, and we're suddenly, you know, fall into it. And it's from the woman's perspective. There's a lot of women in that play, and some of them have right on. And they know what Richard's doing, and some of them are taken in. But, you know, and so Jeanette has taken it from then a woman's perspective outside of that, looking in on it, and then we just kind of fall into it. And again, you come back to the woman's perspective at the end, which is really interesting.
2: Yeah. Right? It is interesting in the play that there are all these women, not all of which have made it into this adaptation.
0: Yeah.
2: But, you know, the question that came up for me was, what does a woman have to say about this man and how, you know, and just by extracting text from this play, we actually have a feminist response. So I'm quite thrilled with what we've been able to do.
1: So interesting. Will people expect a typical Shakespearean production here in this adaptation, or are we sort of leaning and gleaning from?
2: Well, that's a really interesting question, because what is typical Shakespeare?
1: Sure.
2: In this day and age, Shakespeare is done in a multitude of different ways. You, there is sort of no one way. Nevertheless, the text itself does demand some sort of basis in Shakespeare that we are, in fact, you know, loyal to. I have written some stuff. I have rearranged things.
0: Yeah.
2: I've reorganized stuff. But it is still Shakespeare's words, hopefully spoken really well.
1: Right.
2: So
1: you had said earlier, there's a respect there.
2: Yes. Yes.
1: Right?
2: Exactly.
0: I think he would like this adaptation.
2: Yeah, I do too.
0: I think he would like it and find it fascinating.
1: Yeah.
0: Because it is a fascinating adaptation, and how much you get and how much you don't miss out of it,
2: right.
0: and that you really get the whole everything you want out of it. I find it is there.
2: It's also a warm and welcoming experience for the audience. The audience is included in many ways. We're not putting any demands on the audience to act or anything like that, but it is immersive to some degree. So that is also, and to do that in the hall. And this is my first time to direct in the hall, by the way. So we're sort of on opposite ends of the spectrum here. But it's been really interesting to see how we can make that space so inclusive. I'm thrilled. I'm really excited about it.
1: Greg, this is a role that you have wanted to play for a long time, yes. Right? So when you approach it now in this adaptation form, how do you approach it as an actor? Because there's a tendency with Shakespeare to fall onto sort of the old tropes of how it was done. Yeah. You talked about the Olivier, right? Yeah. I mean, how do you sort of make it your own in this case?
0: Well, the text is helping me. When I really see what the text is saying and I say, how would that sound today, that same idea, if I said that same thing, today's language, right? Like, I'm going to say that in Shakespeare's language, but all the tones and the things are going to be like, you know what I mean, saucy and like, you know what I mean, of today.
1: Yeah.
0: And so you're hearing Shakespeare's text, but you are not having any trouble understanding the meaning of what's going on. It's a familiar beat in your life, too. And I mean, that's what I like to do with Shakespeare. So you have this, the meaning is driving right through it, all the keywords, but all the ands, these, thous, and buts are kind of flying away like all those words do in real life as you talk. You know what I mean? You get to your main words, your main point. And so that's what's dominating, but the poetry is riding underneath it too. You don't forget the poetry, but it's not poetry is not on top of it and kind of putting you to sleep like sometimes happens, right? That kind of lulling kind of vibe you get. So it both are at play, but you're really stressing the ideas, because Shakespeare's arguments within the play and his ideas are just so cool and so good and so tricky and, you know, turny and twisty, that you don't want to miss his logic, you know, what he's saying. And sometimes people do because of the language. So you just peel that away and give the ideas out and the rest falls in. That's been my ambition with going back to Shakespeare from when I went to it from Codco, and I said, you know, Shakespeare, they were the rock stars of their day. People piled in, and the groundlings, they weren't listening to fa-fan, fa-fan, fa-fan, fa-fan. They were like, you know what I mean, riveted by what was going on. Yeah. It really hit them in the guts. I want to make Shakespeare pop just like that. I want to make it rock again, right? You know what I mean? And really like shock people and all that. And it's all there in the script. If you just take the script seriously and say, well, what's he really saying here? Oh, he's really saying that. Well, I'm going to say it like that, baby. You know what I mean?
1: Right. I have loved traditional Shakespearean texts. I've done a few plays years ago as well. Yeah. I love it. But there's something really exciting about the way you're talking about this in terms of not just a reinterpretation, but just a reimagining of all of it while still giving that respect to it as well.
0: Yeah.
1: I mean, as an actor and as a director, the freedom to do that must be exciting too, right?
2: Very, very exciting.
0: When you realize that you're giving yourself the freedom, it's kind of opens you up and say, oh, okay, I'm going to play with this. I'm going to have fun with this. I'm going to make it mine. This is good, right? Like, you know, I think the audience is really going to like it. I'm so excited about it. Jeanette is so excited about it. That must mean something.
2: And it's all teamwork, right? And it's even teamwork with the audience. It's
0: absolutely
2: all teamwork.
0: Very much.
2: Just remember that we're all in this together.
0: Yeah.
2: It blows it open.
1: Greg, we talked earlier about you wanting to do this role for a very, very long time.
0: Yeah.
1: Has it lived up to everything you've hoped it would be so far?
0: Oh, my God. And then some. And been more challenging than I thought, too. It's a lot more complex. The more you want to give it, baby, the more it'll give back to you. You can just keep digging and digging and digging.
1: Yeah.
0: There's so many colors, so many shades, so many moods, so many turns and twists that, you know, it just keeps you constantly on your toes, which is fun because it's like it just never rests. You just always have to be alert and, you know, alive to the whole thing.
1: Yeah,
0: that's great.
1: And Jeanette, I mean, you have an incredible resume to begin with, but with this play, you'll now join an elite group of people who can say they've directed a show at the LSPU Hall.
2: I know. And that in itself is worth its weight in gold. I have been watching shows there for years. I mean, I've been living here for 7 years and was working here for 10 before that, but never worked out that I could do a show there. So I'm thrilled, really thrilled.
1: Greg, Jeanette, thank you so much for coming into the studio to chat with me about this. Such a pleasure to meet you both finally face to face, and all the best with this show.
2: Thank you so much.
0: Yeah.
2: Thank you.
1: Amazing. That was actor Greg Malone and director Jeanette Lambermont-Maury. You can check out Richard III Pas de Deux at the LSPU Hall. It's running from July 22nd to the 26th. All right, so it's a good week. There's some brand new theaters we just heard there. There's also new music from Basha Bulat. Next month, Basha is set to release her EP, Bouquet. That's around August 28th. It's a collection of reimagined acoustic recordings from her last album, Basha's Palace. And here's the first single. This is Right Now.

0: Oh, I do love her voice. Basha Bulat there, a new single off a new EP, Bouquet, coming out August 28th. That was called Right Now. Well, all summer, if you happen to be in the Cornerbrook area, Outport Echoes. It's a new Newfoundland music show from the Camber Arts. 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Bridget Park, Ian Locke, Jennifer Billard, Katie Ann Colburn, Kevin Hamilton, and Mike Payne. It's an evening that celebrates the history and the stories of this province. You can go online to thecamberarts.ca for tickets, or you can call 638-1956 or drop by in person. It's at 110 Humber Road, Monday to Friday from 10 to 4. That's happening every Tuesday and Thursday throughout the summertime. Also, the annual Herring Neck Dory Festival starts today. Today is the 12th annual Rodney Races from noon to 3:30 p.m. at Scott's Wharf. Registration is at 11:30. The first race is at noon. Food and drink available on site. There's also the artisan market on site as well. It is a busy event, so they say please look for signage and obey the posted signage as well. There's fireworks tonight from 10:30 to 11 o'clock over the harbor, and a closing church service tomorrow from 11 a.m. till noon at St. Mary's Anglican Church. So that's the annual Herring Neck Dory Festival. That sounds like a lot of fun too. And for seniors, throughout Saturdays in July, Digital Seniors NL offering free tech sessions. This week, it's going to be organizing digital photos. It's happening today. Registration is required. You have to call 1-877-527-3646 to reserve your seat. All right, coming up in the next half hour, we're going to check in with John Northcott to see what's coming up on World Report. And we'll talk to Tanya Joy, creator of the Joy Run 50, about the fact that the race is running in St. John's and in Cornerbrook this year. Right now, it's 8 o'clock on the island, 7:30 in most of Labrador. It's time for the news. Here's Andrew Hawthorne.
1: This is CBC News for Newfoundland and Labrador. Good morning. The provincial government is adding more medical flights for coastal Labrador with the goal to make healthcare more accessible and timely. The CBC's Max Bacco reports.
2: It's continued on for far too long.
3: That's Health Minister Leila Evans speaking at the announcement for additional medical flights to transport people from isolated communities in Labrador to healthcare facilities. Evans says she believes inaccessible healthcare affects Indigenous communities the most.
2: Our elders die too young. Our elders are the keeper of our knowledge, the keeper of our language, the keeper of our culture. And if they are dying too young to be able to pass on that knowledge, it impacts the survival of the Indigenous people.
3: Gerald Azevac is an ordinary member within the Natsiavut government. He says this improvement is about more than easing pressure on the healthcare system.
4: Not only does it help reduce delays and cancellations, improve patient flow, and support more timely access to care, it offers North Coast residents the dignity and respect they deserve.
3: Evans says the province is continuing healthcare improvement efforts and making sure the Indigenous people are not left behind. Max Bacco, CBC News, St. John's.
1: The real estate market in the province shows no signs of cooling off. That's according to Royal LePage's latest national housing survey. From single-family homes to condos, prices are on the rise. Lynn King is the general manager of Royal LePage in St. John's. He says that's because there's less inventory for buyers to choose from.
5: And like across the province, we've got issues with inventory, but the biggest issue is in St. John's because obviously we got a much larger portfolio of buyers and pent-up buyers.
1: King says in July of 2021, there were 745 homes for sale in St. John's, whereas today there are

0: The term dyke, we are taking our power back, using it to liberate ourselves and gather as a community.
1: Marcher Maddie McNeil says the march is about welcoming everyone.
2: So the dyke march is just a protest, a march, a rally for local queer people to come and gather.
1: In 1969, Pride began as riots in New York City. On Thursday evening in St. John's, marcher Trinity Blacklock says this march brings Pride back to its roots.
3: This allows us to do an event that's a little bit more closer to an original protest, whereas prides are often more capitalized. So this allows us to be down on the streets ourselves with signs, reminding people that Pride is still a protest.
1: The St. John's Pride Festival will wrap up tomorrow with the annual Pride Parade starting at noon at City Hall. Abby Cole, CBC News, St. John's.
4: A first-of-its-kind program in the province is offering mentorship for young black artists. Sankofa is a new initiative of the nonprofit organization The Art of Being Black. The program will accept 5 artists working in any artistic discipline. The main mentor is Bushra Janaid, a artist, writer, and curator who grew up in St. John's. Alexandria Goldface is the program's coordinator. She says the mentoring relationship will be one-on-one.
5: They are able to speak to the mentor, have access to the mentor, and feel heard in their practices and what it is they're trying to accomplish at this time.
4: At the end of the program, all 5 artists will be showing their work at an exhibition. Applications for Sankofa are open this Monday, July 20th. For more information, you can go to tabb.ca. Finally, some high-caliber soccer is coming to Mount Pearl tomorrow. The Halifax Wanderers Under-21 Club of the Canadian Premier League is squaring off against a team from the Nottingham Forest Academy. That's the development system for the English Premier League's Nottingham Forest team, who are at the top level of professional soccer in England. Kickoff is 1 p.m. tomorrow. That's your CBC News. I'm Andrew Hawthorne.
6: Thank you very much, Andrew. 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Happy Saturday to you. Coming up in this half hour, runners in this year's Joy Run 50 may need to make sure they're in the right city. That's because the run is happening in 2 separate cities this year. We're going to hear from Joy Run 50 creator Tanya Joy about what it means to have the race return to Cornerbrook. And we're going to check in with CBC's John Northcott to see what's coming up on World Report. Let's start this half hour, though, with the weather forecast. Here is meteorologist Savio Paul.
7: I'll start with the island for now. First of all, quite a bright day across the island with clearing to a mix of sun and cloud today, but it will be an increasing cloudy trend for tonight. Some scattered showers can be expected for this morning for the Great Northern Peninsula. Maximum temperatures will be around the low to mid-20s, with a bit cooler, around 15 degrees or so along the coastal areas. And tonight's low will be in the low teens. For looking at winds, winds are generally from west to southwest, 20 km per hour with gusting near 40 for today and tonight for most areas. And Sunday through Sunday night, we can expect another system moving across the Gulf waters through Quebec Lower North Shore through Labrador. So with this with the system, we can expect rain to spread from west to east across the island. And also, as a result of the system, we also have a record wind warning that is expected for Sunday afternoon with the gust near 120 km per hour there, and also for Stephenville areas, basically in George, we do have a wind warning for the, especially the coastal areas enhanced by the downslope winds. For Labrador, a few clouds to becoming mixed of sun and cloud can be expected for Labrador City and Wabush and for Red Bay to Lance Eclair for today. Elsewhere, we can be expecting some unsettled weather with some showers, with the risk of thunder showers from Upper Lake Melville all the way to Rigolet and down to Norman Bay to Lodge Bay this afternoon into this evening. Maximum temperature will be in the range of high teens. Around high teens for central and parts of southeastern Labrador, and lows tonight will be ranging from 8 degrees in the west to 13 degrees along the coastal areas with some warm temperature there.
6: Meteorologist Savio Paul there with the Gander Weather Office of Environment Canada. Everything looking pretty good in terms of roads. I'm not seeing any major slowdowns, but it's some lingering fog through parts of the island and into land.

0: Ecuador as well. It will burn off as you head to lunchtime, but bear that in mind because it is going to impact your drive this morning. Well, CBC's John Northcott is back hosting World Report. He had some time off. Really happy, John, to welcome you back to Weekend AM. Hello.
1: Martin, great to talk to you and to your audience again, as always. Yes.
0: Do you feel refreshed and ready to tackle the news, sir?
1: Yes to tackling the news.
0: Yeah.
1: The refreshed thing, yes, but guardedly so. I say that simply because, you know, we get up, but you know, 2-3 o'clock in the morning. This morning I got up at 1:30. So, you know, for the time I was off, I was quite well rested.
0: There we go. All right.
1: Kind of back where I started from. But no, it was lovely. It was a lot of reading, relaxation, chores, some engine repairs on a variety of vehicles. Just family stuff. It was wonderful. It's great.
0: Nice. I was taking some notes while you were gone. A few things happened in international news.
1: One or two.
0: Yeah.
1: But that being said, things kind of seem to be ramping up when you consider what's going on, not only in this country, of course, with the wildfires, coast to coast pretty much, 900 fires in total, and a significant portion of those out of control. Smoke going down into the U.S., of course, although they have their fair share of wildfires down there as well. Canada seems to be getting, though, most of the blame for that. Federal and provincial officials in Ontario being asked some tough questions about the response to the fires here and their response to that. There's also the Parti Québécois. There is a provincial election coming up in the fall in the province of Quebec. Parti Québécois wants to re-examine the border between Quebec and Labrador, which might be interesting to your listeners. We'll see whether that becomes an election topic and whether or not the federal government does anything about it. And we'll follow that for you as well. And Donald Trump is giving advice to the Argentinians when it comes to claims they have on the Falkland Islands, as well as to the British soccer team on how they should play their game. So that in as the World Cup, not the final, but the consolation prize matches are underway there. So, yes, we'll have all of that for you. So, yes, a lot going on.
0: Big weekend for sure. Yeah. I can't believe we're already at almost the end of the World Cup.
1: Yes, it was. I didn't time my vacation for it, but it just seemed to work out that way.
0: Mm-hmm, right.
1: I missed a lot of the whatever was going on in Toronto. So,
0: right.
1: Yes.
0: I understand that you are a fan of Kotko.
1: Well, I'm a fan of comedy in general,
0: yeah.
1: And if there is a wellspring of comedy in this country, it's got to be Newfoundland. It just has to be. And it was funny because I was out there in October doing some broadcasts and interacting with some of our fine CBC employees there in St. John's, and they kind of had the Kotko reunion, which I, because of the hours I was working, was not able to make it. But a lot of excitement in downtown St. John's, for sure, on that Saturday night. And as well, we managed to get a clip or two of Kevin Blackmore, of Buddy What's-His-Name,
0: right.
1: Because I was curious as to what is it about people of Newfoundland and Labrador that makes them so funny. Gordon Pinsent was a pal of mine. And, you know, again, another great storyteller, but always with a twinkle in his eye. So maybe this is something your listeners could weigh in on, because I'd love to start a kind of rolling conversation about what it is about. Is it the fog? Is it the parts of the world people came from to settle in Newfoundland? I don't know what it is, but there certainly is apart from oil and gas, if there was a rich tradition that could be a resource that could be mined and exported, certainly humor is something you folks have got lots of.
0: You make a very good point. It is something in the water, in the genes. That's how we're raised. I mean, we're natural storytellers here, and I think with that comes the humor and the music too, because they all go hand in hand, I think.
1: Yeah, I mean, of course, and I'm not swerving around the musical tradition either. That's very much, but comedy and humor has always been one of my things. I once said to my father, what would he consider being a successful parent? And he said, well, you know, that you're happy, you're fulfilled, blah, blah, blah. And I said, no, really. And he was a bit flummoxed. And I said, well, I think it is that food and humor. If my brother and I had grown up without an appreciation of good food and didn't have a sense of humor, then he might have considered himself a failure as a father, and he had to admit. So humor is one of those things that that I enjoy and love, and is one of those great, it's such a part of being human that Yeah. That's what I'm focusing on, I suppose.
0: I will say this, your pal Gordon Pinsent, one of the nicest human beings that I've ever interviewed.
1: You know, he and his wife, Charmian, and his daughter, involved in performing. Whenever I would see them at an event, he was such a supporter of the CBC. Yeah. And, of course, he'd done many productions of the CBC over the years. But just always sought me out at an event, and because I was usually covering it, and wanted to chat and say hello and that kind of thing. And you know what? If a younger generation has not explored The Rowdy Man, that is a great film. I mean, it stands the test of time. There's no question. It's a lovely, lovely story. And of course, it speaks so much to the heart and soul of Newfoundland, but it's also a very Canadian story, and it's a human story. And so maybe some of the younger folks might seek that out, because it's certainly available out there.
0: I feel like it should be compulsory watching.
1: Yeah. Well, it's, early Canadian films. I mean, Don Shabib going down the road. Again, I think about Newfoundlanders coming to Toronto, if I'm not mistaken. But those early films done on a shoestring budget. So it was all about the writing and the acting and the original story. You couldn't afford special effects or car crashes or anything else. But they're worth revisiting, those early years of Canadian film.
0: John, how about this? How about you forget World Report? How about we just keep talking about this for the rest of the show?
1: Well, I know you've got a terrific show lined up and your technical director, Carl, there would be probably, with his feet up on his desk, he'd probably get bored. So I think we owe it to the listeners to provide the variety. I know you have ready and waiting to go, but
0: all right.
1: It's been fun as always.
0: Always, sir. Great to have you back.
1: Thank you so much. Talk to you soon.
0: See ya.
1: Cheers, bud.
0: That was CBC's John Northcott hosting World Report. It is great to have him back. And of course he knew Gordon Pinsent. Why wouldn't he, right? Oh my goodness. It is a great question he poses here. I mean, what is it about this province that makes us such funny people and great storytellers? Music is another part of the conversation, but it is a separate part of the conversation. It deserves its own conversation. But what is it about us as Newfoundlanders and Labradorians that make us sort of innate storytellers and just funny people? I'd love to hear your answers on this. Maybe we'll make a thing out of this. But email me, wam@cbc.ca. What are your thoughts here? Why are we so funny in this province? All right. Tanya Joy has never backed down from a challenge, and she's faced quite a few of them. She's spoken openly about her mental health journey, including dealing with the loss of her brother, Jody, who died by suicide in July of 2019. It was the loss of her brother that prompted her to start trail running and to create the Joy Run 50. Now, this year, the run is being held in St. John's and on the west coast of the island where it originated. I spoke with Tanya Joy earlier this week to find out more. And just a word of caution, we do talk a little bit about suicide in this interview. So just a word of care.
2: The Joy Run was created in 2021. A year before, I ran a 100K mountain race, and I ran that shortly after my brother passed. But during the 100K, something happened that I just felt like I was moving through the pain and the grief, and the connection with nature was overwhelming. It was beautiful. It was magical. And when I finished, I wanted to give people that experience to be out there in nature and hopefully feel what I felt. And if they're going through anything that similar to what I was going through or something else, to really feel the impact that nature can have and give to you to move through grief and pain. And I wanted a way to remember my brother. So how do you still carry his name forward in life and share his story with the community in the hope to start breaking down the stigma that's attached to mental health struggles and to suicide? So the Joy Run was created in 2021 in memory of my brother Jody, who died by suicide at the age of 47. And this is the sixth year for it.
0: It's changed a little bit over the years, because originally this was on the West Coast. Then it came to St. John's for a little while. And now this year, it's both.
2: I guess figuring it out what works. So the first 3 years it was in Corner Brook, and it was a 25K and a 50K. Then I moved it to St. John's in 2024. It was a 50K, And then 2025, it was a 50K and a relay team. And now this year, it's here in Corner Brook again, which I'm so excited about. And it's a 25K. And then 2 weeks later, August 1st, it's back to St. John's for the 25K in there.
0: Twice the work for you, obviously, as an organizer, right?
2: Yeah. Like I said to you earlier, rinse, repeat, but a lot of sweat and grit in between. But it is a lot of work. It's worth it to me. And this year, being back to Corner Brook for the event, it feels really special.
0: How so?
2: It feels like what it felt like in the beginning to me. I was having fear of, it was like the meaning of it was slipping away. You know, as time goes on, you know, things evolve and change. But being back here this week, since I arrived here a couple of days ago, it feels like it's back, like the true meaning of the Joy Run. It's been very humbling and for me, to be honest with you. And I had a family reach out to me yesterday and it really hit home. And this gentleman asked if I needed volunteers. And he said that we lost our son almost 10 years ago to suicide at the age of 20. And I was like, talking to someone who's gone through that, it feels very comforting. I don't know if that sounds awful, but when you speak to someone who's had the same lived experience that you have gone through, they really do get it and understand. I know that the Joy Run has hit that family and is bringing them some more reason or purpose, like someone speaking about this, because it is a very complex issue.
0: Yeah.
2: Very complex. So that's exciting for me. And like, they were brave enough to reach out to me and share that and want to come be a part of it. And to celebrate my brother and to voice, you know, for the cause. So it's been really great.
0: What does that mean to you then, to know that it is connecting on that level? Because it's the same kind of process for you. I mean, this is a journey for you too, right?
2: Yeah, it's been a journey for me that it's opened up, you know, parts of me that have been closed off. When I say the Joy Run is being part of a specific community, it really truly is, and it's not for everybody. It really isn't. But the people that do become a part of the Joy Run, they're doing it for maybe they've lost someone to suicide. Maybe they are struggling themselves, or they might want to support the cause. There's so many stories. I could share hundreds of stories of people that have lost a loved one or a friend, and this gives them a place to heal and to talk. And for me personally, as we know, I attempted suicide in 2007. You know, I spent my time in the hospital, but back then I feel that it wasn't a conversation that was safe to talk about, so I didn't talk about it. It went for 12 years till my brother passed, when my wounds opened up, and so I was grieving him, but I was also grieving what I did. And trying to figure it out. So it has helped me on another level. Like, not everybody would know that about me. Some do. But I'm brave enough now to talk about it and to share. I'm not embarrassed anymore. Because I tell people, like, the Joy Run is a platform for you to be free, to feel free and to be free and to talk freely. And how can I claim that if I'm not living that?
0: To give people a platform like that, how does that make you feel?
2: I don't know. I don't think I'm doing anything special. People often say to me, you've helped so many people. I don't think so. I do care. I care about others, and I will let someone speak about their loved one who's passed or about their mental health all day long. I have the space for that. I appreciate people's kind words to me and everything. And like, it's healing for me, and it's a wonderful community, but I don't think I'm doing anything, you know, special.
0: Okay. We'll agree to disagree.
2: Thank you. But, you know, thank you for that. But
0: there are two races for people to be part of now. One in Cornerbrook, like you said, one in St. John's later in the summer. Is there room still for people to be part of it? Because these are very popular races.
2: Right now, there is no more room for either event. They're both at capacity. There's lots of room for volunteers.
0: Okay. Where do people get in touch if they want to volunteer?
2: So if somebody would like to volunteer here in Cornerbrook, they can email joyrun50@gmail.com. And the same for in St. John's. And if they don't want to volunteer and they want to come cheer on the runners, like come to Marble Mountain Saturday morning, July 18th, for around 10 a.m. for the first runner to arrive and just cheer everybody on. Because I want to say that at the finish line for the Joy Run, like I am at a lot of finish lines because I'm a trail runner myself, and I love to race. The Joy Run, there's always tears at the finish line, and it could be tears of like, that was so hard, but I did it, you know, the grit. Or it's like, thank you for doing this. Like, I feel healing, or I can, or it's amazing. So I'm excited to embrace everybody at the finish line. That warms my heart.
0: Tanya, you have a busy summer, obviously, but what else is on the horizon for you? Because I know you're going to be running a little bit, and you have a special project in the works too, right?
2: Yeah. So myself this summer, outside of hosting the Joy Run, I will be running in another backyard ultra August 15th. So back in May, I did a backyard ultra, so 24 hours of running, 163 kilometers. And September 5th, I'll be returning back to Cornerbrook again to run in the steep Ultra 100K. So I'm looking forward to that. And what do you want to say about that?
0: I mean, it just boggles my mind that you run for 24 hours straight. 165 kilometers? Is that what you,
2: I think it was 163.
0: Wow. Yeah. It just blows my mind. Tanya, all the best with these runs, all the best with everything. It's always good to talk to you, and we'll talk soon, I know.
2: Yes, thank you for having me on again and chatting and being one of my biggest supporters. So I really appreciate that so much.
0: Tanya Joy is a trail runner and organizer of the Joy Run 50. And as she mentioned there, both races are now at capacity for runners, but there is always room for a cheering squad and for volunteers. For more information, go to www.joyrun.ca. Well, the 14th annual Dragon Boat Festival, we spoke to an organizer, Alice McKinnon, earlier in the show. It is now officially underway on Octagon Pond. That's something else you can go and cheer for, too. Here now to celebrate the Dragon Boat Festival is Imagine Dragons.

0: 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Those problems hardly exist in the Netherlands.
1: We don't do enough virtual triage here. I mean, the waiting rooms in the ERs I visited there, they were either empty or near empty.
0: The Dutch Doctor Solution on White Coat Black Art with Dr. Brian Goldman. This afternoon at 1:30, 2 in Newfoundland, 3:30 Pacific, and on CBC Listen. Coming up later today, it's Quirks and Quarks with Bob McDonald.
2: It's our annual Quirks and Quarks holiday book show. We'll do a deep dive into whale songs, learn how sex is far from simple, and journey through geological time to better understand Earth's future.
3: This is World Report. Good morning, I'm John Northcott. Ottawa's pushing back against Donald Trump's tariff threats over drifting wildfire smoke this morning. Emergency Management Minister Eleanor Olszewski says the blazes are a shared continental challenge. She points out that hundreds of American personnel are already on the ground in Canada helping to battle the blazes. It comes as nearly 900 fires burn across the country, the epicenter of that national crisis, Northern Ontario, where nearly 200 active blazes have put communities on high alert. Michelle Song has more.
4: In the community of Uppsala in northern Ontario, sprinklers are being installed on the roofs of homes, all in hopes to protect them from the wildfire creeping in. Matthew Schneider is helping install some of them.
5: So much of our life is still here. We're just trying to protect it. And so we're just going to stay here as long as we can.
4: An evacuation order hasn't been issued for Uppsala as of yet, but its fire chief is asking people to leave if they don't need to stay.
6: It has been a whirlwind of activity, super long days.
4: And in Nebing, near Thunder Bay, crews have contained the fire that threatened their community. Local fire chief Mark Shruff says his volunteer firefighters are completely exhausted.
6: We're just starting to recover now, and it's only just the beginning when there's a lot of work left to be done.
7: Our community is being evacuated to Toronto.
4: Cat Lake First Nation is actively trying to get its members out after an evacuation order. The community's operations manager, Derek Spence, says they didn't have much time to prepare.
7: We're working so hard, like we're forgetting to feed our families, we're forgetting to feed ourselves.
4: At least 10 communities have already been evacuated, and more are under watch. Michelle Song, CBC News, Thunder Bay, Ontario.
3: First Nations leaders in Ontario say residents fled for their lives as an out-of-control wildfire barreled toward their community without an official warning. But both the Ontario and federal governments are defending the response, saying the fast-moving flames and thick smoke made earlier intervention impossible. David Thurton reports.
8: I don't believe that anything did go wrong.
9: Eleanor Olszewski, the federal emergency management minister, commenting on the sudden evacuations of First Nations in northern Ontario. On Monday, over 24 people fled for their lives as flames engulfed the Nemagisagan First Nation, located about 250 kilometers north of Thunder Bay. Helen Pavla, the band's chief, says there was no official warning.
10: You will never fully understand what they endured. You know, you see the videos of the fire, the smoke right on top of them. It was just a matter of minutes before my members would have died.
9: Ontario's Natural Resources Minister Mike Harris says the province will be reviewing what happened.
11: The smoke in the area made it very, very difficult for our planes to get in.
9: Canada's Emergency Management Minister says although all levels of government try to warn communities about the dangers of wildfire, sometimes they move so quickly, the minister says it's not possible to do that in a timely fashion. David Thurton, CBC News, Ottawa.
3: And you can hear more on that story on today's edition of The House. Elsewhere in the country, officials in the Northwest Territories have downgraded the evacuation order for Fort Simpson. Displaced residents are finally allowed to return home. Re-entry flights currently bringing people back from Yellowknife, ending a three-week displacement. Evacuee Josh Campbell says his family is looking forward to returning.
12: It's a big relief, so we can finally make plans to go home. And I saw a lot of relief in the elders' faces at supper tonight, too, and knowing that there's an end, and we're thankful for everything that's been here, but it'll be really good to get back home.
3: The wildfire situation in the territory remains critical right now. 190 active wildfires still burning across the Northwest Territories, with 183 classified as out of control. The upcoming Quebec election is bringing back an old argument over where the provincial, or rather province, ends and Labrador begins. The Parti Québécois says that the border was drawn unfairly by the British nearly a century ago. Now they want to push Ottawa to change it. Matthew Robertson has the details.
13: It was unfair what happened in 1927.
14: Alec Bolsonaro says it's time to right what he calls an injustice. This week, the Parti Québécois member published an open letter in Quebec media accusing the provincial CAQ government of ignoring a longstanding dispute over the border with Labrador.
13: And what is unfair 10 years ago, it is unfair 100 years ago.
14: In 1927, the UK's Privy Council set the border between Quebec and Labrador, the northern region of what would become Canada's easternmost province. The Quebec government has still never formally recognized it.
13: Every government, no matter the political party, has defended that traditional demand of Quebec that there must be a compensation to Quebec for what happened in 1927.
14: The PQ has made the issue part of its upcoming election campaign. Its blueprint for an independent Quebec calls for either a political or financial settlement as part of separating from Canada. Labrador Liberal MP Philip Earle accuses the PQ of political pandering.
15: It's regrettable that at a time when our country feels under attack from outside forces, that we're sort of attacking ourselves from within.
14: Newfoundland and Labrador Premier Tony Wakeham, a progressive conservative, also brushed off the claims.
16: That was settled back in years ago, in 1927, I think it was, and the Privy Council made a decision, and I stick by that decision.
14: The Parti Québécois is leading in recent polls. The provincial election is set for October 5th. Matthew Robertson, CBC News, St. John's.
3: A movie about illegal police killings is being censored in India but is drawing crowds here in Canada. The film looks back at the life of an Indian human rights activist and his fight for justice 40 years ago. Saurabh Sandhu reports.
17: Many people have reached out of non-South Asian or non-Punjabi Sikh descent and have said, can you please get us a version with subtitles?
18: Gurminder Kaur Malik is the director of education at Khalsa Schools in Surrey, British Columbia, where a screening of the movie Satluj has been planned this weekend. It's based on the life of Jaswant Singh Khalra, a human rights activist who investigated allegations of unlawful killings by police in India during the push for a separate Sikh homeland in the 1980s. Khalra was killed in 1995. Six Indian police officials were later convicted and sentenced to life in prison.
17: It's about the resilience of Jaswant Singh Khalra.
18: Hundreds of people also got together at a Brampton, Ontario Gurdwara last week to watch the movie. Amandeep Singh Ahluwalia, who organized a screening in Edmonton, says on an online streaming platform in India, the film was abruptly removed.
19: Which then again make the community feel that sense of censorship on everything.
18: The film has been waiting for almost 3 years for an approval from India's censor board, and it's not clear why it has been taken down just 2 days after the release. The movie does depict Khalra's visit to Canada in 1995 and a famous speech where he said, "I challenge the darkness." Last year, to honor his legacy, the BC government proclaimed September 6th as Jaswant Singh Khalra Day. Saurabh Sandhu, CBC News, Surrey.
3: And finally, the fallout from England's World Cup defeat to Argentina has turned political. At the center of the storm, an on-pitch incident where an Argentine banner claiming the Falkland Islands was unfolded during the match. As Dominic Valaitis reports, the move has sparked a furious reaction from London and a surprise intervention from the White House.
20: And the wait and the pain goes on for English football.
21: Argentina's semi-final victory over England has been overshadowed by a political row. Players unveiling a banner asserting Argentina's claim to the Falkland Islands, a move that could prompt action from FIFA, which bans political statements on the pitch. The White House, however, has now defended the players, with FIFA Task Force head Andrew Giuliani pointing to free speech protections in the United States.
22: We believe in our First Amendment rights here in the United States of America, and in terms of the ability, the opportunity to be able to make, you know, those statements they have the ability to do that in the United States of America.
21: No comment yet from Downing Street, which backed calls for FIFA's investigation while reaffirming the Falklands as a British overseas territory.
20: More semi-final sorrow as Argentina do what they always do.
21: Meanwhile, as Argentina prepares to take on Spain in tomorrow's World Cup final, US President Donald Trump has joined criticism of England's tactics in their semi-cup final defeat to Argentina, questioning Captain Harry Kane's second-half defensive role.
0: You have a great player in England. I think they perhaps made a mistake when they made him a defensive player. What do I know about soccer? They took the league and they took their best player and then put him on defence.
21: Comments later brushed off by England manager Thomas Tuchel. Dominic Vilaitis for CBC News, Bristol, England.
3: And that is the latest national and international news from World Report. I'm John Northcott. 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
1: Good morning, everybody, and welcome back now to Weekend AM. We're at 20 minutes before 9 o'clock on the island, 10 minutes after 8 in most of Labrador. I'm Martin Jones. Good morning to you. Coming up in this half hour, it's one of the most scrutinized jobs in the country, but one hockey referee from Corner Brook, he's taking his talents to the next level. He's heading to a special NHL training camp, and we're going to meet him and chat with him in this half hour. Looking forward to that. Before we get there, let's take another listen to the weather forecast. Here is meteorologist Savio Paul.
2: I'll start with the island for now. First of all, quite a bright day across the island with a clearing to a mix of sun and cloud today, but it will be an increasing cloudy trend for tonight. Some scattered showers can be expected for this morning for the Great Northern Peninsula. Maximum temperatures can be will be around the low to mid-20s, with a bit cooler, around 15 degrees or so along the coastal areas. And tonight's low will be in the low teens. For looking at winds, winds are generally from west to southwest, 20 km per hour, with gusting near 40 for today and tonight for most areas. And Sunday through Sunday night, we can expect another system moving across the Gulf waters through Quebec Lower North Shore through Labrador. So with this with the system, we can expect rain to spread from west to east across the island. And also, as a result of the system, we also have a record wind warning that is expected for Sunday afternoon with the gust near 120 km per hour there, and also for Stephenville areas, basically in George, we do have a wind warning for the especially the coastal areas enhanced by the downslope winds. For Labrador, a few clouds to becoming a mix of sun and cloud can be expected for Labrador City and Wabush and for Red Bay to Lanseclair for today. Elsewhere, we can be expecting some unsettled weather with some showers, with the risk of thunder showers from Upper Lake Melville all the way to Rigolet and down to Norman Bay to Lodge Bay this afternoon into this evening. Maximum temperature will be in the range of high teens. Around high teens for central and parts of southeastern Labrador, and lows tonight will be ranging from 8 degrees in the west to 13 degrees along the coastal areas with some warm temperature there.
1: That's meteorologist Savio Paul with the Gander Weather Office of Environment Canada. So we appreciate the forecast from those experts there for sure. Not looking like a bad day overall. And Savio promises the warm, humid weather will return. Summer, we're not done with yet. We're only just getting started, right? There we go. Ferries and roads looking pretty decent right across the board too. No major slowdowns there. Oh, in the last half hour, we heard from Tanya Joy of the Joy Run, the creator of the Joy Run, talking about the fact that it's going to be run in St. John's later in the summer and today in Corner Brook. She just sent me a message to say it's officially underway, the Joy Run West Coast Edition. Runners have now left Pasadena, heading to the finish line at Marble Mountain. So just want to say good luck, congratulations to all of those competitors, and good luck to everybody involved. And if you happen to be on the route, cheer them along, right? All right. If you ever watched a hockey game, either in person or on TV, you're probably guilty of this. Maybe complaining or to the officiates and about their officiating. But unless you've worn the stripes, you have no idea really how hard that job really is. Our next guest, though, he knows all too well. Kyle George has been a ref now for about a dozen years, and in a few weeks, he's headed to the NHL's annual exposure combine in Buffalo, New York. Kyle joins us now on the line from Corner Brook. Hi, Kyle.
5: Hi, Martin. How are you doing?
1: Good. How are you?
5: Not too bad. Not too bad.
1: First of all, this is a big deal, getting a chance to go to this camp in Buffalo. So congratulations.
5: Thank you. It's a really cool opportunity. Something that that came up recently, and I'm really looking forward to highlighting my talents.
1: What is this camp all about? Explain it to us.
5: Yeah, so to get to this camp, it is a selection process, an application process. I applied there a couple months ago. Through the Jigs and the Reels, I was selected to be one of the 100 attendees. They put off this annual camp in Buffalo, New York. So I'm going to travel on the 20th of August, be there for 4 days, and partake in kind of like an NFL, NHL kind of style combine.
1: Explain to listeners what a combine is.
5: Yeah, so it's a way to display your talents, both off the ice and on the ice. There's going to be a physical aspect to it there with some fitness testing, and then some on-ice sessions showing off your skating ability and your skills there. So I've been very lucky to have been selected and to attend the camp, and looking forward to it very, very soon.
1: Kyle, you're making this sound very straightforward and easy, but I expected words like exhaustive, grueling, extensive, because this is a very, very intensive training.
5: It is, yeah. I've been in the gym now for the last couple of weeks trying to get myself in as best shape I can heading into this weekend there in August. It's going to be a very big test for me, both mentally and physically, as it always is on the ice there. But looking forward to traveling to New York and to display what I've been working towards for, you know, just over 14 years of reffing.
1: I'm looking at a list of things here. Endurance tests on stationary bikes, standing lawn jump, high jump tests, on-ice drills, skating abilities, things like that. I mean, they're really testing all of your physicality here. Because, I mean, you are just as physical as the players at that point when you're on the ice, right?
5: Yeah, for sure. People look at it, you know, referees are on the ice there for 60 minutes. Some of the top players in the NHL will play 30 to 25 minutes a game. So it's kind of the forgotten about group. You know, without referees, the game of hockey doesn't happen. And they endure a lot of physical endurance during a hockey game. And they're out there for every second of it.
1: Yeah. Kyle, what levels of hockey do you call and officiate now?
5: Yeah, currently I'm refereeing senior hockey on the West Coast and Central. I also do a bit of U18, AAA, minor hockey. My refereeing has taken me from Corner Brook to New Brunswick, Quebec, Labrador. I've been kind of everywhere in the Maritimes refereeing hockey, and this is my first opportunity to go, you know, cross border into the States to display my talents.
1: I mean, you're already, you know, reffing at a pretty impressive level, but completing like a combine like this, for example, in Buffalo, what could that mean then in terms of your opportunities to ref other levels?
5: Yeah, for sure. I look at it as a great opportunity. Where it's going to take me, I'm not too sure. Obviously, I want to expand out into other facets of hockey at a higher level. And if that doesn't happen, I'm going to, you know, soak up the experience like a sponge and take my knowledge and my experience back here to the West Coast and take that into my refereeing. But who knows, you know, maybe into the Q, the AHL, the NHL, not going to really kind of limit where it can take me and, you know, just want to go there with an open mind and, you know, soak up the experience and the opportunity.
1: Yeah, because like you say, I mean, you have to be selected for this, so only a small group of people get even to experience that whole thing, that whole training thing.
5: Yeah, for sure. The selection process, from what I gather from some people I've chatted that have been there before, you know, they take in thousands of applications a year, and to be, you know, whittled down to 100 of you know, prospect referees is super exciting, and, you know, I'm super lucky to have that that selection to attend the camp.
1: What goes into the selection process? Like, what made you a standout?
5: I'd say, you know, for myself, the experience that I've had, I'm 26 years old. I started refereeing at the age of 12 here in Cornbrook, Newfoundland. At a very young age, I took up senior hockey. You know, just coming out of high school at 17 years old, doing the lines on the West Coast Senior Hockey League. And then very quickly after that, you know, transitioning into a referee role. You know, refereeing the Herder, I've had the opportunity over the last couple of years to partake as a linesman in the Herder here in Cornerbrook, or in Deer Lake, I should say. But I mean, I went to the Atlantic Challenge Cup in Moncton, both as a linesman and as a referee. So my refereeing has got me to places that I never could have imagined. And this is just another step, hopefully, on the path to getting into some more higher level hockey.
1: Kyle, did you say you started when you were 12?
5: That is correct. I started at a very young age refereeing hockey, and the age is a little bit higher now. But at that time, you know, we were struggling a little bit for referees, and there was a movement to get some young officials into the sport. And I think refereeing is a great opportunity to give back to hockey itself. My playing days are done. I don't play anymore, but I am very active in the hockey world. Used to coach some AAA teams here on the West Coast, and then again, I've been refereeing since I was 12, and kind of take me to some great places.
1: Wow. Your dad was a senior hockey player too, right? So hockey's in the genes, right?
5: That's for sure, yeah. Dad played senior hockey with Stephenville and the Royals. Ended up winning the Herder last time. The Royals won back in 2002. So I do come from a line of hockey player there. And, you know, my father and my two brothers are also involved with refereeing hockey on the West Coast. My brother Andrew has recently taken up senior hockey and is doing quite well for himself there as well.
1: You have a lot of people to inspire you in your own family alone, but I understand that there was somebody that sort of inspired you and that you look up to in terms of inspiration as well. Can you tell us about that?
5: Yeah, for sure. Like I said, early on in my referee career, I had a pretty impactful person in my life, Gary Callahan. Gary's been around since, some people say, the dawn of time. He's got, you know, 50 years of referee experience. He's seen it, done it, heard it twice over. And, you know, I really relished the time on the ice with him, learning the game, you know, the insight, the stories that he has in the locker room. And, you know, I've taken some of what he's told me and put it into my game. I'd also, you know, have a really, really big role model in Ed Flood, who's the refereeing chief for Newfoundland. He's, you know, worked with me really closely. And because of that and me going to high performance camps like OPOE, so the Officiating Program of Excellence in Newfoundland here, it's opened up some doors for myself. They're actually putting off that camp here this weekend in Cornerbrook, alongside Hockey NL's high performance Team NL tryouts.
1: Kyle, I'm quickly running out of time here, but I do want to go back to the fact that when you started when you were 12 years old, and again, like 17, you were a linesman for your first senior game too. What was that like? I mean, because as an officiant, I mean, you're either everybody's best friend or you're sort of the brunt of all the heckles and the frustration from the crowd and players. So what is that like when you're so young?
5: Yeah, for sure. I think, you know, as a young person getting into refereeing, it can be quite a daunting thing to, you know, have irate people during a hockey game, fans, coaches, players. I think over the years, I really kind of developed a skill set to counteract that, de-escalate. Hockey Canada and Hockey NL has really, over the last couple of years, you know, taken in some new policies and procedures to combat abusive officials. And, you know, there is no place in hockey for abusive officials, and it's getting, you know, kind of cracked down on as we speak. Now, young officials between the ages of, you know, 18 to when they start wear a green armband, and penalization of coaches and fans for harassment has greatly increased. So it's the greatest time to get into refereeing right now. I think it's a cool opportunity for a lot of young individuals who have played hockey and to give back to the sport. So yeah, very, very exciting times to be a referee.
1: Yeah, and very exciting times for you as a referee too. I mean, the sky's the limit, right?
5: That's for sure. I'm going to try to enjoy the journey as best I can and see where it takes me.
1: Well, listen, Kyle, all the best with this. Congratulations again. It's a big honor even to get to go to it, to be selected. It's a big process. So thank you for joining us this morning and telling us about it.
5: Yeah, thanks for having me. It was great chatting with you.
1: Kyle George is heading to the NHL Referee Development Combine in Buffalo in August. Very, very cool. We wish him the best for that. Wow. All right, if you're in the Bonavista Vista area tonight and looking to check out a show, there's still some tickets left for Fortunate Ones at the Garrick Theater. Just head to thegarricktheater.ca to snag those. Here are Catherine Allen and Andrew James O'Brien now, a.k.a. Fortunate Ones, with 1,000 Tiny Ways.

0: That's Fortunate Ones there with 1,000 Tiny Ways. You can catch them at the Garrick Theatre tonight. In fact, go to garricktheatre.ca to snag your tickets. All right, coming up in the last half hour of Weekend AM, the Saturday edition. The Stephenville Festival kicking off its summer season tonight. We're going to be joined by the artistic director and some of the actors involved with this year's festival. Looking forward to hearing that. We'll hear about the lineup and about some of the shows there as well. Lots of great theater happening, by the way, on the West Coast. Lots of great theater across the entire province. But the Stephenville Festival, top-notch for sure. We'll hear more of that coming up in the next half hour. Speaking of great theater, if you're in the St. John's area, there are two shows that are happening in neighborhood parks this weekend as part of the Shakespeare by the Sea Festival. The Two Gentlemen of Verona, scheduled to perform Saturdays and Sundays at 6 p.m. The 17th, which is yesterday and today, at Froude Avenue Park. I say that today because the shows have different locations depending on the weekend you're going to catch them. So Two Gentlemen of Verona in Froude Avenue Park today at 6 p.m. And Binge is scheduled Saturdays from at 11 and 1 p.m. Today it's going to be at the McKay Street Park. But you do want to go to Shakespeare by the Sea Festival to find out what the locations are throughout the summer and look at more information about the shows and how to get tickets and things like that. So just a heads up there. And if you want to build your digital skills, Digital Seniors NL offering a free session today about organizing digital photos. You do have to register by calling 877-527-3646 to reserve your seat. It is 9 o'clock now on the island, 8:30 in most of Labrador. It's time for the news. Here's Andrew Hawthorne.
1: This is CBC News for Newfoundland and Labrador. Good morning. The provincial government is adding more medical flights for coastal Labrador with the goal of making healthcare more accessible and timely. CBC's Max Bacco reports.
2: It's continued on for far too long.
3: That's Health Minister Leila Evans speaking at the announcement for additional medical flights to transport people from isolated communities in Labrador to healthcare facilities. Evans says she believes inaccessible healthcare affects Indigenous communities the most.
2: Our elders die too young. Our elders are the keeper of our knowledge, the keeper of our language, the keeper of our culture. And if they are dying too young to be able to pass on that knowledge, it impacts the survival of the Indigenous people.
3: Gerald Azevac is an ordinary member within the Nunatsiavut government. He says this improvement is about more than easing pressure on the healthcare system.
4: Not only does it help reduce delays and cancellations, improve patient flow, and support more timely access to care, it offers North Coast residents the dignity and respect they deserve.
3: Evans says the province is continuing healthcare improvement efforts and making sure the Indigenous people are not left behind. Max Bacco, CBC News, St. John's.
1: The provincial government is adding, or rather, the St. John's Pride Festival is in full swing. And earlier this week, organizers held a new kind of parade. CBC's Abby Cole was there.
5: Parading a term that has historically been used as a slur against lesbians, march organizer Shaylin Smith said this march is an opportunity to reclaim it.
6: Today, in using the term dyke, we are taking our power back, using it to liberate ourselves and gather as a community.
5: Marcher Maddie McNeil says the march is about welcoming everyone.
7: So the dyke march is just a protest, a march, a rally for local queer people to come and gather.
5: In 1969, Pride began as riots in New York City. On Thursday evening in St. John's, marcher Trinity Blacklock says this march brings Pride back to its roots.
8: This allows us to do an event that's a little bit more closer to an original protest, whereas Prides are often more capitalized. So this allows us to be down on the streets ourselves with signs, reminding people that Pride is still a protest.
5: The St. John's Pride Festival will wrap up tomorrow with the annual Pride Parade starting at noon at City Hall. Abby Cole, CBC News, St. John's.
1: One of the most iconic landmarks in the province

0: people would come up to the picnic, and people, you know, it was a huge part of social and economic life in Newfoundland going back 200-300 years.
1: Martin says today there's an art exhibit at the Visitors Center starting at 10:30 and running until 5:30. It showcases artwork from 10 different artists depicting Signal Hill in various styles. That's free to the public. Also at the Visitors Center today, an interactive exhibit where visitors can take a photo of themselves and write a comment about their observations of Signal Hill and add it to the board. Finally, fans of pop music gathered in St. John's last night to watch Kesha at the Churchill Park Music Festival. Tonight, country superstars The Chicks will take the stage. For one St. John's bar owner, proximity to that festival means it's one of the busiest times of the year. Big Ben's Pub is in Churchill Square, right across the road from the festival. And owner Ashley Ellis says the party vibes overflow to her benefit.
2: You know, people just want to continue to have that vibe, so they come over, and obviously we can only take so many, but we take as many as we can, and then we just keep the party going over here.
1: The Chicks are going on just after 9 p.m. tonight. Next weekend, the festival is going to continue with Keith Urban. He's going to be playing on Friday night, and Matchbox 20, of course. They're going to be hitting the stage on the 25th. That's your CBC News for Newfoundland and Labrador at this hour. You can find updates to these and other stories all the time online at cbc.ca/NL. I'm Andrew Hawthorne.
3: Well, thank you very much, Andrew, and welcome back now to the final half hour of the Saturday edition of Weekend AM. I'm Martin Jones. I hope your weekend is starting off well. Coming up in this half hour, Places Everyone, the Stephenville Festival, is kicking off its summer season tonight. We're going to be joined by the artistic director and one of the actors involved in one of those shows. Looking forward to having this conversation. That and more in this final half hour. The more includes a weather forecast. Here we go. For St. John's and the Avalon, sunny today, becoming a mix of sun and cloud this morning. Winds gusting to 40 this afternoon. Highs of 20 degrees, except 16 along parts of the coast. Gander, an area, will see a mix of sun and cloud with a chance of showers later this afternoon. Winds gusting to 40. They'll become light winds as we head into the afternoon hours. Highs of 22 today, 17 along parts of the coast. Buchans and the interior will see a mix of sun and cloud today, clearing this afternoon. Winds gusting to 40, highs near 23. The Buron Peninsula and Canagra will see clearing skies this morning, fog burning off as the morning continues. Winds gusting to 40, highs of 20 today, except 15 along coastal areas. Bay St. George, sunny skies today, winds gusting to 40 and a high of 18. Gros Morne will see clearing skies this morning, winds gusting to 40 and a high of 19. And the Northern Peninsula East, a chance of showers early this morning, clearing as the morning continues, winds gusting to 50 this afternoon and a high of 20. Now, there is a yellow wind warning in effect for Bay St. George Sunday afternoon until Sunday evening. Winds gusting to 80, except to 110 in areas prone to enhanced southeasterlies. There's also a yellow wreck house wind warning in effect midday Sunday until early Sunday evening. Winds in the wreck house gusting to 120 kilometers an hour. Labrador City and Wabush today, heading to Labrador, sunny, becoming a mix of sun and cloud this afternoon. Winds gusting to 40, a high of 19. Nain and area will see periods of drizzle or a few showers ending this afternoon, then mainly cloudy with just a chance of drizzle or showers. Highs of 13 today. Fog, if it's still in the Nain area, will burn off as you head toward lunchtime. Cartwright to Black Tickle, showers today with a risk of thunder showers later this afternoon. Winds gusting to 40 later today as well, a high of 20. And last, certainly not least, Postville to Makovic. A few showers or periods of drizzle ending this morning, then mainly cloudy. Those showers will begin again, though, later this afternoon, 2 to 4 millimeters in total, and highs of 15 degrees. That is your weather forecast. Roads are looking pretty good. I'm not seeing any major slowdowns. There is one note for intra-provincial ferries, and that is for the Hazel McIsaac between Long Island to Pilly's Island. Today is Long Island Day, so that vessel will operate on a load-and-go basis starting at 10:30 this morning until 6 p.m. this afternoon. And as always, if you want to get in touch, maybe to tell us about your drive this morning or something you're seeing in your community, or just to say hi, why not? Send us an email at wham@cbc.ca. Well, the Stephenville Theatre Festival is kicking off a busy summer season tonight, and there's something for everyone.

0: one, from a dinner theater featuring yacht rock all the way to a musical about a big green ogre. Well, Andrew Perry plays Shrek in Shrek the Musical. Andrew, it was going to chat with us this morning. He's unable to be with us this morning, but we do have Andrew Souter, who is playing his arch nemesis, Lord Farquaad. Good morning to you, Andrew.
1: Good morning. How are you?
0: I'm terrific. How are you?
1: I'm doing well. Thanks.
0: We also have Laura Caswell on the line. She is the artistic director of the festival. Hi, Laura.
2: Hi there. It's so nice to talk to you today.
0: Great to talk to you guys, and thank you, because I know in the hours leading up to a festival, it's a busy time. So thank you for this.
2: Yeah, that's why Andrew just needed a little extra rest this morning.
0: Hey, it's all about the vocal cords. We have to make sure that they're in top shape, right?
2: Yes, that's right.
0: Laura, I got to start with a big question here. What shows are going to be on stage at the Stephenville Theater Festival this summer? Because I'm looking at the lineup. It's impressive.
2: Yeah, no, we're very excited. It's our 48th season. So we're open tonight. We open Shrek the Musical, which is a really wonderful Broadway musical. It's great to do this show in the year of the 25th anniversary of the movie coming out. We're doing, next weekend, we open up Bingo Ladies, which Andrew Souter, who's on the phone, plays Lou the Bingo Caller. That's a Canadian musical. We have a running variety night called Made in Canada Toonie. It's a sequel to the show we did last year. We have special guests on for those, James Cutler, the Fool French, and Sherman Downey. At those shows, we have a show for kids called Grumpy and Grim, which is a little theater for young audiences show that I happen to have written, which is perfect for kids 12 and under, first-time theater goers. We have our Yacht Rock Dinner Theater, as you mentioned, which is going to be a fantastic show. That one opens on Tuesday. And we also have like little pop-up Broadway shows that we're doing through the Stephenville Summer Soiree. We're doing Broadway Brunch, and as well as a fun night out called Broadway Bingo, which is kind of a cabaret night with bingo games on the side. So we have a company of 18 artists on stage and about 15 people backstage to pull all of this together.
0: Wow, it takes an army, doesn't it?
2: It really does. We just put up our bio board yesterday with the photos and bios in the lobby, and you look at all the people from the board members to the crew, creative teams, and it's really, I mean, it does take a village to put together theater, but that's why we love it, actually. That's what we love.
0: Yeah. Andrew, you're playing Shrek's nemesis. What's it like playing Lord Farquaad?
1: Oh, it's an absolute pleasure, to be honest. He is this diminutive, self-proclaimed leader of Duloc, and he's quite a quirky guy. You know, he's got a bit of a chip on his shoulder, but it's amazing to play opposite Andrew Perry as his nemesis. And it's such a fun, silly show, and audiences will love it.
0: How do you prepare for a role like that?
1: So Farquaad is quite a short character. So because of the costume, I am using some knee pads quite a lot. So there's that kind of preparation, as well as just being able to play a lot, especially with the way that the show is written, and within the scenes, just to have that sense of play and not being able to, or not being afraid of being silly. And that's kind of what creates the magic of theater and teamwork and stuff.
0: Andrew, do you play the entire show using those knee pads?
1: I do. Yes, I do.
0: To have young knees again, huh?
1: Oh, yes, indeed.
0: Laura,
2: I gotta say, sorry, it's remarkable. I'm sorry, I didn't mean to interrupt.
0: But, no.
2: But honestly, what Andrew is doing is truly remarkable. I like forget that he's not that short, I guess. And it's honestly comedic genius. One genuinely has to come see it.
0: That's what I was going to say there. I mean, like, as much as we chuckle here, I mean, the physicality of being able to do that and stay in character, I mean, that's pretty impressive.
1: It's so much fun. It is. I love it.
0: Laura, you mentioned another show that that you wrote yourself, Grumpy and Grim. Tell us about that, because I know it's important to you.
2: Yeah, no, it's a little two-hander show. The exciting thing was we received funding through Arts Newfoundland, and we got to tour that through schools in June, which is really, so we performed for about 1,300 kids across Newfoundland and Labrador on the West Coast here. It's two-hander. It is about fairy tales, too. That just happened to be the way this summer rolled out. But there's two people. One is grumpy. One is grim. They both sort of represent just the aspects of our minds and our hearts, like a bit of depression, a bit of anxiety, without being too on the nose. These two people have to tell fairy tale stories, but their anxieties and their voices in their heads that tell them they're terrible keep getting in the way. But the audience helps them get to the end. And it's a very funny and silly show as well, very physical, lots of different, they play different characters, they act out these stories, and the kids get to help create this magical journey. And it's honestly a truly lovely story and a truly lovely play with Phoebe Skinner-Gill, who's a local, playing Grumpy, and Kawe Garcia playing Grim, and they're adorable together. And the young audiences absolutely love it. And we have that show on next weekend at 1:30 at the ACC if someone wants to come see it.
0: Fantastic. Andrew, not only are you playing Lord Farquaad in Shrek the Musical, you also have a role in Bingo Ladies too. Tell us about that.
1: Yes. So his name is Lou Newson, and he is the bingo caller. So you will see me off to the side calling out bingo numbers as the ladies play and the play unfolds. And also I have these little kind of aside moments where you get to kind of discover who Lou is as a character, what his background is, why he's there. It's a really, really fun, cute musical that also, although it's funny, it also does get you in your heart as well, kind of makes you cry here and there. So, which is the best kind of theater does that, you know, makes you laugh, cry, cheer, all the emotions.
0: Yeah, absolutely. Lou doesn't wear knee pads though, correct?
1: Lou does not. Lou is standing the entire time, thank goodness.
0: Phew, right? Laura, you mentioned there, and I had forgotten, this is the 48th running of this festival, right?
2: Yeah, it's the longest running professional theater festival in Newfoundland and Labrador, Stephenville Theater Festival, founded by Maximus Under and Cheryl Stegg in 1979. And it's a truly remarkable thing. I am a come from away. As I got this job and learned more about the company, it's truly incredible that the community came together to create this festival. And almost 50 years later, it's still going. It is so part of the community. And in case people don't know, this festival sparked the Theatre Newfoundland and Grosmorne Theatre Festival. It was sparked by the people who started here. So this theatre festival really has created professional theatre across the west coast of Newfoundland and Labrador. So it's really something to celebrate. And we're very excited as we build to the 50th. We have some fun ideas, new shows we're trying to create, and trying to be creative about cool ways to share live theater and history and also dream about the future.
0: Yeah, my goodness. All right, already planning for the 50th. That's fantastic.
2: Yes, please.
0: Andrew, why should people listening right now, if they're in and around the Stephenville area, or if they're not, make a trip there, why should they come and see some of these shows?
1: The talent. We've got some really, really great cast members and a really, really good lineup. I think the theme this year is stories and storytelling. And there is, like you said, you mentioned at the beginning, there's something for everyone. There's theater for young audiences. There's dinner theater, Shrek. I mean, who wouldn't like Shrek? I mean, you guys got to come see Shrek. It is just such a romp. And it also, again, similarly to Bingo Ladies, even though it is a comedy, it does get you in your heartstrings and all that good stuff. So yeah, come out and see us. It's going to be a fun time for sure.
0: Laura, where do people get more information about the shows and about tickets and things like that?
2: The easiest place to find information is on our social media, StephenvilleTheaterFestival.com. That's with a P-H and a R-E in theater, Stephenville Theater Festival. We also have Facebook and Instagram. And most of our tickets, anything that's happening at the Arts and Culture Center, which is Shrek, Bingo Ladies, Grumpy and Grim, Made in Canada, is also listed on the Arts and Culture Center website. But yes, please follow us on socials. You can join our mailing list, but StephenvilleTheaterFestival.com. And we open tonight, which is so wild. And we run all the way until August 15th.
0: Listen, all the best with this. Break legs all over the place, you both. And give our best to Andrew Perry, all right?
2: Oh, he's doing great. Just so you know, he's doing great. He's just resting. Thank you so much for having us.
0: All right. Thanks, guys.
2: Bye.
0: Laura Caswell is the artistic director of the Stephenville Theater Festival. Andrew Suter is one of the actors in several shows in that festival. Like Laura said there, check out StephenvilleTheaterFestival.com for more information and for tickets. One of the shows we just mentioned at that Stephenville Theater Festival was Come Sail Away, An Evening of Yacht Rock. We're going to leave you with a tune that fits the Yacht Rock title, I think. Here's Mark Jordan with Marina Del Rey.

Kind of gives the summer vibes, right? Just want to kind of sway to that song a little bit. That's Mark Jordan there with Marina Del Rey.

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0: With your Environment Canada weather update, I'm Andrew Hawthorne. For St. John's and the Avalon today, sunny with a high of 20, 16 along parts of the coast. Tonight, increasing cloudiness before morning with a low of 13. For Gander and the Central Region today, 40% chance of showers late this afternoon and a high of 22. Tonight, partly cloudy and a low of 13, 8 in low-lying areas. For Cornerbrook and the West Coast, clearing in the morning, a high of 18. Tonight, increasing cloudiness with a low of 14. For St. Anthony in the Northern Peninsula, 40% chance of showers, a high of 20. Tonight, becoming partly cloudy and a low of 10. For Labrador, in Happy Valley, Goose Bay and along the coast, 40% chance of showers with a risk of thunderstorms this afternoon and highs of 20. Tonight, cloudy overnight and a low of 11. Finally, for Labrador City in the west, sunny with a high of 19. Tonight, becoming cloudy near midnight and 40% chance of showers before Sunday morning with a low of 8. I'm Andrew Hawthorne.
1: Across four continents and 13 countries, the world's most elite athletes will compete in intense, high-level events in the Diamond League. Watch Marco Arop, Femke Bol, Julian Alfred, Faith Kipyegon, and Karsten Warholm push their limits across 15 different events. 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Inspired by the studio where Marvin Gaye recorded his legendary hits, to Drake's song of the same name, and the countless artists, cultures, and moments that have shaped it, Marvin's Room proves it all comes down to R&B. 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